0: to speak and to live for our Lord Jesus. That's where we don't shut up or back up, and we just keep moving forward for the Lord Jesus. And so as Christians, we should all pray that God would give us that boldness to speak and to live for our Lord Jesus. He says in Ephesians 3:12, in whom ye have boldness and access with confidence by the faith of him. Ephesians 6:19 says, for me, that utterance may be given unto me, that I may open my mouth boldly to make known the mystery of the gospel, for which I am an ambassador in bonds, that therein I may speak boldly as I ought to speak. That should be the prayer of not only of every good man of God, to speak the words without fear of man, but also for us as Christians to not fear man, to just open our mouth boldly and tell people about the gospel of the Lord Jesus Christ. The fear of man will deaden your zeal for God. It will stop bold efforts for the Lord in our lives as believers. And it will just, every dream you have as a believer, every goal you set in your life as a Christian, on things I want to do for the Lord Jesus, if you fear man, it will stop every one of them. You won't get nothing accomplished with your life. I've always heard, this is just a thought I had in my mind right now, but you know, I've always heard, who always has heard this, that death comes in threes? Did you ever hear that? Yeah. I have. Well, here what, we buried Sister Debbie, we buried there, and then I had a cousin that died last week, and then there was a man that came here several times with Eric, and he just died. And that's three deaths around this pastor in this church. And you know what? I know Debbie's health was not good, so she couldn't do much for the Lord with her health, but she was as faithful as she could be through the health problems that she had. And then my cousin, y'all didn't know her, but I knew her, and she had four girls and was raising them in church, and she would sing for the Lord Jesus. Her name was Teresa. And then she was about 11 years younger than me. And she passed, and then that young man, or that man that come with Eric, he got choked, and he went about 10 minutes without oxygen, and he died. Well, Debbie, I feel pretty sure about her salvation, and my cousin, I feel pretty sure about hers, but I am not sure about his. I just hope he was saved. He can't stand before the Lord and say, I didn't hear the gospel, because every time he come into this church, I definitely preached the gospel. But he did profess to be saved, didn't he, Eric? He did. And so I hope so. But you think of the things that maybe those three people wanted to do for the Lord. There's things that Debbie wanted to do, but there was things she couldn't do because of her health. There were some things that my cousin wanted to do, and she was probably trying to do them down there with her family. And then there were some things that probably he hoped he would one day do. But see, if we fear man and we shut up and we back up and we don't tell people the gospel, then all those dreams that we had about what we could do or we could have done, that they're gonna die. Nothing's gonna get done if we have the fear of man. But then also, not only is it deadly, but the fear of man is also degrading. It makes you look like you're not very smart if pleasing man is more important to you than pleasing God. 2 Corinthians 5:14 says, for the love of Christ constraineth us, because we thus judge that if one died for all, then we're all dead, and that he died for all, that they which live should not henceforth live unto themselves, but unto him which died for them and rose again. Hey, we have God's favor as his children, so live for the Lord Jesus no matter what or who gives you a hard time in this life. Hey, we have eternity ahead of us in heaven with the Lord Jesus. Amen. So we win either way. And then moving forward, also means having fortitude in God, our strength. In Philippians 4, 6, and 7, it says, "Be careful for nothing, but in everything by prayer and supplication with thanksgiving, let your requests be made known unto God. And the peace of God, which passeth all understanding, shall keep your hearts and minds through Christ Jesus." We have fortitude with God because He will keep our hearts. He will keep our minds through Christ. Isaiah 26, verses 3 and 4, "Thou will keep him in perfect peace, whose mind is stayed on thee, because he trusteth in thee. Trust ye in the Lord forever, for in the Lord Jehovah is everlasting strength." That's our fortitude. Just as Israel could go forward because God was going to help them and give them a strength above and beyond themselves, we can endure adversity and trouble with courage through the strength and power of God today through the Lord Jesus Christ. Philippians 4:13, "I can do all things through Christ which strengtheneth me." So through God, you and me can find the strength that we need, number one, to serve Him. Psalms 1:18, "Thou hast trust sore at me that I, thou hast, thrust sore at me that I might fall, but the Lord helped me." The Lord helped me. And that is a divine honor to serve the Lord Jesus Christ. John 12:26, "If any man serve me, let him follow me, and where I am, there shall also my servant be. If any man serve me, him will my Father honor." And so through God, you and me can find the strength that we need, not just to serve, but we can find the strength that we need to speak, to tell people the gospel. We can find that strength. Acts 4:31, "And when they had prayed, the place was shaken where they were assembled together, and they were all filled with the Holy Ghost, and they spake the word of God with boldness." They spake the word of God. Not just spake it, but they did it with boldness. Yeah. Psalms 145:10 says, "All thy works shall praise thee, O Lord, and thy saints shall bless thee. They shall speak of the glory of thy kingdom and talk of thy power to make known to the sons of men his mighty acts and the glorious majesty of his kingdom." So through God, we can find that strength to serve. We can find that strength to speak. And hallelujah, we can find that strength to sing. Amen. To sing. That's why I looked at Maxine about wondering if she was up to singing yet. She's getting there. She's getting there. Amen. But you think about Paul and Silas in jail at Philippi. And you think about them. They were not just in jail eating steak. They were in jail and they were beaten for their faith. And in Acts 16:22 it says, "And the multitude rose up together against them, and the magistrates rent off their clothes and commanded to beat them. And when they had laid many stripes upon them, they cast them into prison, charging the jailer to keep them safely, who, having received such a charge, thrust them into the inner prison," that's solitary confinement, "and made their feet fast in the stocks. And at midnight, Paul and Silas cried." No, they didn't, did they? They prayed. And what else did they do? "And they sang praises unto God, and the prisoners heard them." Me and you, if we were beaten and in stocks, we'd probably be crying. Where's Mama? Where's Sister Pam? But anyway, but they sang praises unto the Lord. So being fortified by God in our faith, let me tell you, that'll put you singing when the world is crying, what it will. And then moving forward means having our future secure with God. And it is secure. Hey, we're all winners here. If you know the Lord Jesus as your Savior, we win. We're going to go be with the Lord Jesus. Hey, this old body may pass away and die, but when we close our eyes here, we open them over there. And just as I said, whenever Debbie was sick, that God heals in two different ways. Either He heals you and leaves you here, or He heals you and takes you to heaven. Yeah. But either way, our future is secure. God perceives the future. Psalms 1:6, for the Lord knoweth the way of the righteous, but the way of the ungodly shall perish. God knows the way of the saved, and nothing will ever take him by surprise. Right. And then not only does God know the future, but God plans for our future. Aren't you glad that it's already planned out with God? Hey, we've got a home in heaven waiting on us. And that we got a lot of folks that's already there. And they're there and happy they wouldn't come back here for nothing. Hey, I love my daddy and I love my mama and I love my grandma and my grandpa. And they've all gone on to be with Jesus. But you know what? I've said many times, my daddy wouldn't step out of heaven and come back for nothing. And nobody else would either. Once you get over there on God's side, over there in that wonderful place, you're staying. But God plans for our future. He says in Philippians 4:19, but my God shall supply all your need according to his riches in glory by Christ. So we have the greatest reward waiting in heaven and an eternity with the Lord Jesus that's waiting on us that are saved. And then not only does God know our future, not only does God plan for our future, but God provides for our future. He says right here in Matthew 6:33, but seek ye first the kingdom of God and his righteousness, and all these things shall be added unto you. Take therefore no thought for the morrow, for the morrow shall take thought for the things of itself. Sufficient unto the day is the evil thereof. So there is endless supply in God, and that endless supply is ours because we have been born again by the precious shed blood of the Lord Jesus Christ. Amen. He's already done it for us. And then lastly, moving forward means having fellowship with the saints of God. And that's what I love about Galilee. We've had some good fellowship here in this church since I became your pastor. I was gonna love you so much you had to be sweeten up. Amen. Now y'all was already sweet, but anyway, I was going to make sure of that. But you think about it. In the first century church, one of the main characteristics of those first Christians is they had fellowship with one another. In Acts 2:42 says, and they continued steadfastly in the apostles' doctrine and fellowship and in breaking of bread and prayers. That's why I like our Wednesday nights services over there in the fellowship hall. Amen. Bring all those good sweets in there and sweeten you folks up. Amen. But anyway, I love y'all. But you think about those first believers. They had some good fellowship, and they didn't have the air-conditioned homes. They didn't have the cars. You know, they were walking or riding a mule or something or a buggy. But, I mean, they had it hard, and they didn't have several sets of clothes or a nice suit to put on or anything that we enjoy today, but they had fellowship with one another, and they broke bread together. They eat and they prayed together. What they did. And so they had three main things. They had spiritual fellowship with the Lord and other believers. They had, number two, they had sustained fellowship with the Lord and other believers. And then I like this. Number three, they had sweet fellowship with the Lord and other believers. The Bible says in 1 John 1:3, says, that which we have seen and heard declare we unto you, that ye also may have fellowship with us. And truly our fellowship was with the Father and with his Son, Jesus Christ. 1 John 1:5 says, this then is the message which we have heard of him and declare unto you, that God is light, and in him is no darkness at all. If we say that we have fellowship with him and walk in darkness, we lie and do not the truth. But if we walk in the light as he is in the light, we have fellowship one with another, and the blood of Jesus Christ, his Son, cleanses us from all sin. So isn't that wonderful? We can have spiritual. We can have sustained and we can have sweet fellowship here in Galilee, all because we've been born again by God's grace and through faith in the gospel of the Lord Jesus Christ. We can make it in this world that hates the name of Jesus. We can make it living for the Lord Jesus Christ because we live by Jesus Christ now in every day of our lives. So I would say to you, my brother, my sister, never go backward in your Christian life. Always move on forward to do God's will for your life. Hey, it can be found in the Word of God, in the Bible, in your church. It can be found as we participate in faith promise missions giving. It can be found in soul winning. You can make it all the way into the presence of the Lord Jesus without giving up, without backing up, and without shutting up. We can do that, and we can make it living faithful Christian lives for our Savior, the Lord Jesus Christ. We can do that. I'm thankful that I live in a country that has the strongest military in the world, but it also has another group of people that are stronger than even the military, and that's called our brothers and sisters in Christ. And it's stronger than the military, and we don't fight with guns and bombs and grenades. We fight with prayers and love and faith in our Savior, what we do. And that will take us all the way into God's heaven one day. Well, we got some folks waiting on us. Brother Gravely's waiting on you there, Sister Pearl. Hey, my mom and dad, other folks that we love, Kayla, your mama, Eric, your mama, and your sister. Hey, we got those folks that we love that were saved, and they're waiting on us over there. So we can make it, and we don't have to give up, and we don't have to back up, and hallelujah, we ain't got to shut up either. Amen. We keep telling people the gospel. But here's the kicker. You got to be saved first. You got to know the Lord Jesus Christ and the free pardon and forgiveness of sin. You've got to have that moment in time where you have trusted Christ to be your personal Savior. And then that salvation, when you prayed and asked God to save you, will be accompanied by change in your life. Because when you get somebody as big as God that moves in and lives inside this heart, this little old beating place in here, when you get somebody as big as God is that's living in there, your body and your life can do nothing but change. And that's what it is to be saved. And that's why we don't give up. And that's why we don't back up. And that's why we don't shut up. So I want to encourage you, you keep living for the Lord Jesus Christ. And you keep telling people about Jesus. You keep inviting folks to hear to our church. And let's keep going for Jesus. Amen? Amen? Now look, I gave you 5 points, didn't I? Now I normally give you 3 points and a poem, but I really feel generous today. So I'm going to give you 5 points and a poem. And the poem is how much I owe, because we do owe. And it says, when this passing world is done, when has sunk yon glowing sun, when we stand with Christ in glory, looking o'er life's finished story, then, Lord, shall I fully know, not till then, how much I owe. When I stand before the throne, dressed in beauty not my own, when I see thee as thou art, love thee with unsinning heart, then, Lord, shall I fully know, not till then, how much I owe. When the praise of heaven I hear, loud as thunders to the ear, loud as many waters' noise, sweet as harp's melodious voice, then, Lord, shall I fully know, not till then, how much I owe. Even on earth, as through a glass darkly, let thy glory pass. Make forgiveness feel so sweet. Make thy spirit's help so sweet. Even on earth, Lord, make me know something of how much I owe. And we do owe him.
1: Yeah,
0: we do. So if we're saved, man, let's don't lose sight of that, that we owe him. There's going to be a lot of things in our life that's going to try to drag us away from the house of God, from the Word of God, from this Christian fellowship that we enjoy here in Galilee. Don't let it happen. Be strong, my brother. Be strong, my sister. And you keep going for Jesus. Keep your eyes on the Lord Jesus. And let the Lord keep on conforming your life to Christ in 2026, because it ain't over with yet. Amen? All right, let's pray. Lord, I thank you, Lord, for this message. I thank you, Lord, for helping me with this message, for keeping my voice together through this message. I pray, Lord, that you help Timmy as he comes at 3:15 today, that you'd help him and touch him. But Lord, thank you, Lord, for this message today. Now, Lord, I know that I've preached what you've given me. Lord, I know that we're observing Memorial Day tomorrow, where we honor those men and women that have died in defense of this country. But as believers, we also honor a great heritage of believers that have died in defense of our faith, that have given up their lives, Lord, for this Christian faith. And we thank you, Lord, for them. So, Lord, we honor them too. And we ask you, Lord, to help us, Lord, as Christians, to keep going forward, to not ever stop, to keep living for you. But, Lord, I pray, Lord, that if there's one that's not saved, I know that this is going out over Facebook. It'll go out over the radio next week. I pray, Lord, that you would touch somebody through this message. And God, save that sinner nearest hell. But help that believer, Lord, that may be weak in the faith. But Lord Jesus, we love you, Lord Jesus. And in Jesus' name I pray. Amen. All right, let's get our song books and let's turn to page. Let's see here. I should have thought about this. See, whenever Daryl's not here, I get everything wrong. But anyway, let's turn. Brother Daryl always goes over to Just As I Am. And so let's do that. And turn page 270. And if you're here this morning and you need to get on this altar is always open. If you're not sure of your salvation, why don't you come and get around this altar and get that thing sure through prayer before you leave this church today. Here's your time. Here's your place. Here's your opportunity on 270, Just As I Am. Here we go.

And I believe that's sufficient. I think that third verse was a good place to stop. Because, you know, we do have fightings and fears within us at times. Because, look, I don't see any perfect Christians in this world. I see some that may be more faithful than others, but everybody's got their own problems. Amen. So I thank God for the family of God. All right, anybody have a testimony for Jesus?

0: 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He made a way.
1: Amen. Amen, amen. Anybody else have a testimony for the Lord Jesus before we go? Don't let the devil get your tongue. Amen. I would say don't let the cat get your tongue, but it's the devil to stop you today.
2: I thank the Lord today for the strength to be able to praise his holy name.
1: Amen, preacher.
2: So good to us.
1: Yes, sir.
2: Magnify him, exalt him, and we couldn't do enough to do for him what he's done for us.
1: That's right, preacher. That is exactly right. All right, anybody else have a testimony for the Lord Jesus?
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1: With SRN News, I'm Keith Peters in Washington. NASA on Friday temporarily ordered astronauts to take shelter during repairs to fix a fresh leak aboard the International Space Station. Correspondent Bernie Bennett has the story.
2: The five astronauts moved into the SpaceX capsule that is docked at the station while cosmonauts work to fix the leak, which is on the Russian side of the orbiting laboratory. NASA spokesperson Bethany Stevens said via X the decision was made out of an abundance of caution. The crew left the capsule and returned to regular operations after repair work was paused. That part of the space station has suffered from cracks and leaks over the years. NASA and Roscosmos decided to do a more extensive repair after fresh problems were found. Bernie Bennett reporting.
1: President Trump says he'll stay involved with the Kennedy Center, sounding more defiant than last week when a judge blocked his plans for a major restoration.
3: And a lot of people have asked me to stay involved with the Kennedy Center. We had a judge who's totally conflicted, but that's all right. He's a totally conflicted judge, should be ashamed of himself. But they've asked me in the strongest of language to stay involved with the Kennedy Center. We want to see, because the building will, I mean, it's very dangerous, number one. Number two, it was losing for years tremendous amounts of money. So I'm concerning that. But a lot of people have asked me to get it fixed. We have to fix the Kennedy Center, or we're both physically and from the standpoint of attendance.
1: Lebanon's president and prime minister are criticizing Iran for rejecting the latest ceasefire deal between the Lebanese government and Israel. In separate remarks on Friday, they said their country should not be used by Tehran as a bargaining chip in its talks with Washington. On Wall Street, the Dow down by 695 points. The NASDAQ dropped 1,121. This is SRN News. Some states are giving Pride Month a pass. Correspondent Michael Harrington reports.
4: Arkansas and Utah will not be celebrating the LGBT lifestyle in June. They have declared it Fidelity Month, focusing on, quote, cultivating fidelity to God, family, community, and country, according to Arkansas Republican Governor Sarah Huckabee Sanders. Alabama is celebrating Strong Families Month, and in Indiana, Republican Governor Mike Braun has branded June Nuclear Family Month. Tennessee is following suit. Michael Harrington reporting.
1: Dozens of anti-Trump protesters who face federal criminal charges after they interrupted a Minnesota church service in January will not face additional state charges. St. Paul City Attorney Irene Kao says there is insufficient evidence to meet the standard for criminal charges under Minnesota state statutes. The decision is being heavily criticized by members of city's church. This is SRN News. Various rumors and mistrust have persisted in the Eastern Democratic Republic of Congo as the region battles an Ebola outbreak.
5: The rare Bundibugyo type of Ebola has taken locals by surprise after weeks of spreading unnoticed. Hundreds of cases were suspected when the outbreak was declared in May, but many dismissed the news as a Western conspiracy. Like many people living in eastern Congo, Shanti Jokis has struggled to make sense of the outbreak. She laments that there were so many rumors about Ebola that people didn't know what to believe. She says the rumors I hear are that people don't believe Ebola exists, and now people are afraid to go to the hospital. I'm Charles de Ledesma.
1: Chinese leader Xi Jinping will travel to North Korea next week in what will be his first visit in years. His trip is the latest in a series of steps by China to reinforce its close ties with its nuclear-armed neighbor. More details at srnnews.com.
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And it's almost 5 minutes after the hour of 9 p.m. You're listening to WTBI, and we're really glad. We're glad because we can be a blessing to you, glad because you enjoy the music and the teaching, and glad because you'll be able to grow in grace. 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Outside of our studios right now, fair sky, 77 degrees, going down to 62 degrees. Tomorrow's going to be a nice day, but warm, 88 degrees, mostly sunny. That repeats itself on Sunday. A few more clouds, 88 degrees. And then Monday, it'll be about 85 degrees, but there's a good chance for some thunder showers and showers later in the afternoon and evening. 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They sponsor in honor of our Lord and Savior Jesus Christ, also in memory of Dr. Harold B. Seitler, and in honor of Dr. Melvin Aiken, Dr. Joel Logan, and Pastor Doug Benton. 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Coming up, we're going to have some good music. Golden State Baptist College, Over a Thousand Tongues, Palmetto State Quartet's coming along with He's a Personal Savior. Adam Steph comes along with Did You Think to Pray? The Rochester's Living Water. McCamus will come along and sing for us I Give You Grace, Justice Family, The Hand That Rocks the Cradle. Jane Knopfsinger is going to sing I've Been to Calvary, and Carol Robertson, Amazing Grace. Gethsemane Quartet, My Name is There. That'll bring us to harvest time. From Resaca, Georgia, Dr. Stennett Ballou, and then at 9:45, Strength for Today, Pastor Yancey up in Danville, Virginia. 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
3: Thank you and greetings, radio friends. What a joy and privilege it is to come to your place of listening and share together with you another Harvest Time broadcast. Again, we're turning our Bible to the book of 1 John, chapter number 1, and we're looking at verse number 9, where the Word of God said, if we confess our sins, He is faithful and just to forgive us our sins and to cleanse us from all unrighteousness. Just a few moments of quick review, and then we move on and conclude our study today on dealing with our sin. I pointed out to you on Monday's broadcast, the only thing that sinners can do with their sin is to bring them to Christ and to be saved by the marvelous grace of God. And when God saves a sinner, then He washes away all his sins in the blood of Christ. He cleanses him from every sin. And then we started looking at the sin in the life of the believer. What does a Christian do after they're saved and they commit sin? And I pointed out to you, first of all, the explanation of sin. And we found out from the Word of God that sin is a transgression of the law. All unrighteousness is sin. And we found out that whatsoever is not of faith is sin. And then we found out, to him that knoweth to do good and doeth it not, to him it is sin. And then we look, second, at the effect of sin in the life of a believer. And we saw that sin destroys fellowship, not sonship. Our sonship is based upon a birth, but our fellowship is based upon our behavior. Our sonship is based upon His finished work, the finished work of Christ, but our fellowship is based upon the faithful walk of the Christian. And then on yesterday, I began looking at the escape from the believer's sin. How do I get rid of the condemnation and the load of guilt that I feel because I've sinned? And I pointed out yesterday, there is a human way, and that's try to cover it or to deny it. But that does not remove the guilt, and that does not rid you of the sin before God. Then there's the heavenly way. The human way is to deny it, but the heavenly way is to confess it. And I pointed out to you in verse number 9, where the Bible said, if we confess our sins, and the word confess there means three things. Number one, it means to agree. God says this is sin. I'm going to quit arguing with God that it's not, and I'm just going to agree. It's sin. I have sinned. Number two, it means to admit. It means to acknowledge. I have sinned. Those three words are a big statement. In fact, they're so big that many people will live and die and never make that statement and mean it before God. But there's the human way, which is to cover it. There is the heavenly way, which is to confess it. And I pointed out to you as we were leaving the air yesterday, in 1 John chapter 1, verse number 9, there is a believer's confession. When we really

0: confess our sin, they move from the we level to the he level. They remove from our responsibility to Christ's responsibility. And the Bible declares then that he is faithful and just to forgive us our sins and to cleanse us from all unrighteousness. So there's the believer's confession. There is the blessed counselor. We have an advocate with God the Father. And he is a propitiation for our sins. He takes care of it on the other end with God for us. And then there's the blood cleansing. Chapter 1, verse number 7. And the blood of Christ, his Son, cleanseth us from all sin. And friend, I remind you, the word all means all. Any sin that you have committed, if you're a man enough or woman enough to confess it, then God is God enough to cleanse it. If you are man enough and woman enough to forsake it, then God is God enough to forgive it and forget it. The Bible said in the book of Proverbs, he that covereth his sin shall not prosper, but whosoever confesseth and forsaketh them shall have mercy. But so there is the human way to deal with it, cover it. There is the heavenly way, confess it. Now then, I want to move to these last thoughts and deal with them on the broadcast today. Notice again in verse number 9, if we confess our sin, he is faithful and just to forgive us our sin and to cleanse us from all unrighteousness. Now, I want to look at that word forgive, or the word forgiveness. He is faithful and just to forgive us our sin. Let me mention three thoughts about the word forgiveness. First of all, look at the meaning of the word forgiveness. The word carries with it a threefold meaning. Number one, it carries with it the meaning of the word to remit. This deals with the penalty of our sin. And they're going to remind you in the book of Hebrews chapter 9, verse number 22, and without the shedding of blood is no remission of sin. But when we confess our sin, then the sin has been remitted. Number two, it means to release. And this deals with the power of sin. Friend, once you have confessed that sin, God forgives it. And you do not live any longer in bondage to that sin. Now, you may not accept his forgiveness and you may still cling to guilt. But as far as God's concerned, when you confess that sin, God remits that sin and God releases you from the power of that sin. And then it not only means to remit and to release, but it means to restore. This deals with the putting away of our sin. God does not hang on to that sin and hold it over your head. He puts it away. And so the word forgiveness means to remit. This deals with the penalty of our sin. It means to release. This deals with power of sin. And it means restore, which deals with the putting away of our sin. But not only we look at the word forgiveness, but I want to just take a moment and deal with the wonder of forgiveness. And may I just say how wonderful it is to be forgiven. You see, what happens, preacher? What is the wonder of forgiveness? May I say to you, first of all, that the relationship is righted. When a person confesses their sins before God and God forgives their sin, then they will experience what David prayed for when he prayed for God to restore unto him the joy of his salvation. And my friend, when you confess that sin, the relationship, as far as your fellowship is concerned, is righted again. You can confess it, forsake it, and immediately God restores the fellowship with you that he had before you ever committed that sin. And God does not hold you on probation. And God does not make you a second-class citizen. No, the relationship is righted the moment there is forgiveness. But not only the relationship is righted, but here's another wonder of forgiveness. The record is removed. God shed their sin and their iniquity will I remember no more. Hebrews chapter number 10, verse 17. You may remember them, and society may remember them, but God does not remember the sin. Once he forgives it, he forgets it. So the relationship is right. The record is removed. And then thirdly, the rejoicing is restored. Once that prodigal son came home in Luke chapter 15, the elder son had a lot of accusations to hurl at his younger brother. But I want to tell you, the father didn't. He said, bring a robe and put on him, put shoes on his feet and a ring on his finger, and kill the fatted calf. Let us rejoice and be merry, for this my son was lost, and he is found. I say to you, my friend, the rejoicing is restored. You don't have to live in a harbor of guilt all of your life, and you don't have to live on the outside of God's blessing, wishing you could be back where you used to be. No, my friend, you can rejoice not only in your salvation, but you can rejoice in your standing. You have been forgiven by the grace of God. Oh, the wonder of forgiveness. But I want you to notice a third thing. Not only there's the word forgiveness, there's the wonder of forgiveness, but there's the way to forgiveness. Now listen to me carefully. These final moments. How do I get forgiveness of my sin after I'm saved? Let me say to you, first of all, there must be repenting. I don't believe you find anywhere in the Bible that any sins are forgiven until there is confession and repentance. And real repentance consists of four things. Number one, it consists of conviction. That is God giving us the awareness of our sin. You cannot confess and repent of a sin that you're not aware of. And then there must be contrition. That means that we have the right attitude toward our sin. We have a contrite spirit before God over our sin. But not only there's conviction and contrition, there must be confession. And that is the acknowledging of our sin. And then when there's conviction, contrition, confession, there must be conversion. That's the turning from our sin. You see, God doesn't forgive us of a sin to continue on in it. There's got to be in our heart that plan, that desire to turn from that sin and do right in the area where we've done wrong if we're going to expect forgiveness of God. So repentance consists of conviction, the awareness of our sin, contrition, the attitude that we have towards sin, and then confession, the acknowledgement of our sin, and conversion, the abandonment of our sin. There must be repentance. Number two, there must be receiving. Now listen to me. You do not work for forgiveness of sin. You do not fast and pray, and you do not accomplish forgiveness by efforts of man's ability. You say, well, preacher, how do I get forgiveness? Well, there must be repentance. Then there must be receiving. It is by faith we accept the fact of God's word. Listen to it one more time. If we confess our sins, God is faithful and just to forgive us our sins and to cleanse us from all unrighteousness. Now, will God do what he said he would do about your sin? Will he cleanse you? Will he forgive your sin? And will he cleanse you from all unrighteousness? Sure he will. But you will never receive that until you receive it by faith. It's not by feeling. It's not by what other folk might say. But it's by simple faith. God said it. You believe it. And then that will settle the sin question in your life. There must be receiving. We accept the fact of the word of God by faith. You see, God never forgets anything that is not forgiven. And he never forgives anything but what he forgets it. If we're man enough to confess our sins, God is God enough to cleanse our sin. If we're man enough to forsake them, then God is God enough to forgive and forget them. And it's all the mercy of God working forgiveness in our life. The goodness of God leads us to repentance. Father, take the word, use it to your glory. I pray in Jesus' name, amen and amen.
1: 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It's harvest time.
0: 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That's Harvest Time, 179 Promised Land Drive, Resaca, Georgia, 30735. 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
1: Well, we praise the good Lord in heaven for allowing us to cross your path on this radio station for another blessed edition of Strength for Today. I'm Pastor Walter Yancey, and I thank you for allowing me the great joy and privilege to preach God's word for you this very hour. Let's open our Bibles and get right into today's message. Second time I had my stomach operated on. That hurt my feelings and still is. Shut up, JB. I didn't like any of that, but you know what? I saw God deliver me three times. I should have been dead the first time. I had sepsis. I had bronchitis, gone into sepsis. My body was breaking down, beginning to swell. I don't like doctors because they're tricky. Shut up, Wendy. She's up here laughing because she knows where I'm going to tell. They got me in that, on that thing, threw me up in that. Let me tell you something. If you work for these ambulance services, be careful with you people. You're killing them. They shoved me up in that ambulance like a hog in a trough. Wham! All the way to Lynchburg. That should have killed me right there. They like to shook me to death. I think that man hit every bump in the road on purpose. Then when they pulled me out, I hit the ground so hard, I felt myself bounce. Woo! If I hadn't been strapped down on that thing, I'd have been hurting the floor. Then they hurt my feelings. Six people picked me up on a sheet. Shut up. Now y'all wonder why I don't want her following me everywhere. They picked me up and threw me on that bed. Started hauling me down the hall. Soon as they put me in the room, that nurse said, "Dear God, you weigh 500 pounds. I said, "How do you know what I weigh?" She said, "The bed tells me." Them beds will tell on you. Say amen or oh me. I didn't like it at all. But God delivered me. God took care of me. Even if I wasn't taking care of myself. Are you listening? God delivered me. Ruth saw God do something for Naomi. She said, "I want your God. My God's not working. My God's not taking care of me." The 6th century prophet Jeremiah announced that Chemosh, as well as his priests and princes, were to be exiled. Ruth was rejecting Chemosh and accepting Jehovah God. What a powerful decision Ruth made in her life God put her in the lineage of the Lord Jesus Christ. She was Jesus Christ. Great-great-great-great-great-great-great-great-grandma. What a privilege. Now look at verse 17. Rest. She said, "Where thou diest, I will die, and there will I be what? Buried." Ruth was determined to go all the way with Naomi. And Naomi's Lord, no matter what come what may, live or die, we as born-again Christians should never turn our back or quit on God. That is real and true faith of conversion, that you are his child and that you trust him. Together, they returned to Bethlehem at the beginning of barley harvest. Let me tell you something. God's timing is always perfect. This is a picture of first fruits. The resurrection. That's the first fruits. She was leaving the wash pot, headed to the house of bread and praise, and when she got there, she was going to be resurrected. Oh, listen. Timing in Scripture is never by happenstance. It's always heavenly architected, heavenly orchestrated. Purpose in everything that happens in my life and your life, there's a reason for it. So don't let bad things make you think God's not watching. Don't let bad circumstances make you think God's not in control. He's always in control, and he'll take care of you. Ruth was now gleaning in the field of Boaz, unknown to her and unknown to him, but known by God that he was a near kinsman and that he could redeem her and bring up her husband's seed according to Old Testament law. This was indeed divine appointment of the sovereignty of Almighty God. Now listen to me, and I'm going to close. If you don't stick with God, you're going to miss the best. You don't stick with God, you're going to miss the best. You're going to get the worst. I don't know about you, but I believe I can trust God enough to wait. Amen? I can wait on God, trust him, and follow him. Ruth gleaning in the fields of Boaz, unknown to her and him. This was indeed of God Almighty. And let me tell you something. There are no coincidences in God's economy. Zero. He has everything planned. Don't mess up God's good plan. He's got something good for you. He's got something blessed for you. And if he does good by you and blesses you, guess what's going to happen to the people around you? They're going to get blessed too. You don't want to miss all that. Yeah, we've got to suffer. Jesus had to suffer to save you. It's no difference. If they persecuted me, they're going to persecute you. That's what Jesus said. So we don't let happenstance of life stop us from trusting God, hanging in there and being faithful to God blesses. Jacob said, I'm not going to let you go till you bless me. And he was expecting some big blessing. You know what he got? His hip was hurt. God touched the hollow of his thigh and he limped the rest of his days. See, when I was in the hospital dying, I hallucinated. JB, stop. I'd been sick for 2 weeks and I couldn't sleep, so I watched. I didn't know there was any black and white gun smokes. And I watched them all of them. So I was hallucinating in the hospital. I was in Miss Kitty's saloon. Me and Festus. And all of a sudden, while me and Festus is in that saloon, I don't know what we was doing. I didn't dream that part. But a horse jumped through them double doors. And it was real to me, honey. I'm going to leave that one alone. I'm going to leave that one alone. All I know is I jumped slam out of that hospital bed and I was tied down, wasn't I, Wendy? I even pulled the blood pressure machine off the wall. I jumped, the rails was up. I jumped over the rails. I was. And the nurse come in, what in the world are you doing? I said, I don't know what I'm doing. I'm side-saddled on the rails, and there's blood everywhere. And she asked me what I was doing. I don't know what I was doing. I had no idea. And from that day to this one, guess what I do? Me and JB limp together. I've limped every day since. I've done something to my hip that day, don't know, don't care. But I know I hurt me. But you know what? I'd never forget God got me through all of that. God got me through it all. He never left me nor forsook me. And I owe him. And you owe him. Stand to your feet. Father, I preach today as best I know how about what you did for little Ruth that you'll do for you and me. God, there's some Christians who need to come at the first note of this invitation. And they just need to come say, God, I'm not going back. I'm going forward. I'm going to leave the wash pot and I'm coming back to the house of bread and praise. I'm going to follow you. Whether thou goest, I will go. Where thou lodgest, I will lodge. Thy people shall be my people and thy God shall be my God. Where thou diest, I will die and there will I be buried. The Lord do so to me and more also if aught but death part thee and me. God, some of your people need to come tell you that this morning. Some need to come ask forgiveness for wandering off. Some just need to come ask for strength to stay by your side. But God, you'll provide whatever they need this morning. If they'll come and ask. We have not because we ask not. And if we ask and believe, we shall receive. God, help God's people come and just lean on you this morning. There's some people here this morning may not be saved. If they don't know for sure they have a home in heaven, the Lord, Brother JB is standing right here at the altar. If they'll come take JB by the hand, he'll take the Bible and show them how they can be saved this morning. Lord, help them come and ask Christ to save them. But Lord, help us all leave here different than we came, more determined to love you than ever before. God bless this invitation. Move in the hearts of your people, I pray. In Jesus' name.
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5: With SRN News, I'm Keith Peters in Washington. President Trump wants more cuts in the National Intelligence Agency staffing.
6: Trump noted that the size of the office has been
7: way too high for way too long. Yeah, I wouldn't mind.
6: If he could, I wouldn't mind that.
7: Trump's administration announced last August that the office's budget would be cut by more than $700 million per year, while slashing the size of its workforce by roughly 40%. In an earlier interview with the Wall Street Journal, Trump says there's a lot of people that shouldn't be there. The Journal says that was a reference to intelligence officials who served under former Presidents Joe Biden and Barack Obama. I'm Lisa Dwyer.
5: The screwworm fly is detected in Texas decades after the cattle threat was largely eradicated in the U.S.
8: The U.S. Department of Agriculture confirmed Wednesday that the New World screwworm fly has reached South Texas, the first time in decades that the parasite with flesh-eating larvae has threatened the nation's cattle industry, and only the third time it's appeared in the U.S. in that time. Agriculture Secretary Brooke Rollins said the case was in a three-week-old calf in La Praia, Texas, about 50 miles from the Mexico border. Rollins said there have been no other detections of the fly in the U.S. Bernie Bennett reporting.
5: The U.S. military says it shot down four Iranian drones that were launched toward the Strait of Hormuz on Friday and then struck some of the Islamic Republic's coastal surveillance radar sites in response. U.S. Central Command said on social media that the attack drones posed an immediate threat to regional maritime traffic. The military is enforcing a blockade on Iranian ports in response to Tehran's chokehold on the crucial corridor for global oil and natural gas shipments. On Wall Street, the Dow down by 695 points. This is SRN News. New York writes women out of the law.
9: The bill, which is on its way to Democratic Governor Kathy Hochul for her signature, would remove the word mother from all New York statutes and replace it with, quote, gestating parent. Father would also be dropped in favor of non-gestating parent. State Conservative Party Chairman Gerard Casser calls the measure, quote, woke culture run amok. It's an example of how out of tune the New York legislature is. It's an unnecessary and wasteful use of time. Michael Harrington reporting.
5: Spain is addressing sexual abuse within the Catholic Church with a new reparations program. Victims who were abused by priests decades ago can now seek compensation. The program offers a one-year window for claims, with Spain's government deciding on how much the church will have to pay. Some Spanish victims are hopeful, while others question the program's effectiveness and transparency. This is SRN News. The Kennedy Center is removing references to President Trump.
10: This move comes after a federal judge ruled that the Trump references were added illegally. A Thursday memo to staff from the Kennedy Center's Office of General Counsel says email signatures, letterhead, and other documents must reflect the name as the John F. Kennedy Center for the Performing Arts or Kennedy Center. The changes must be completed by June 12th.
5: That's correspondent Andrew Stewart reporting. Meanwhile, the judge has also blocked the Trump administration from closing the venue for major renovations planned for July. But while on Air Force One today, President Trump says people were asking him to get involved in the Kennedy Center again. And the president accused the judge who issued the decision of being very conflicted in his ruling. More details at SRNNews.com. From Washington, I'm Keith Peters.
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11: 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Right now in Greenville, yes, we have fair skies. It's gorgeous, 75 degrees out there. Going to drop down to a little bit more, 62 degrees. Then tomorrow is going to be another very nice day, 86 degrees and mostly sunny. And then Sunday, the Lord's Day, 88 degrees, partly sunny. And then Monday, 85 degrees, but there looks like a pretty good chance for some precipitation. It's going to stick its head in toward Monday evening and overnight. So maybe we'll get a little bit of rain out of that. The Good Shepherd's Quartet is going to come and sing for us, Living with Jesus, the old-fashioned quartet, Swing Low, Sweet Chariot. The Swacho family's coming along, I Like the Promise. The Inspirations, I Shall Arise, and then the Singing Cooks, I Want Us to Be Together in Heaven. Pensacola Christian College, singing I Surrender All, and then Alvin Martinez will come along with I Have Been Rescued. Coming up at 11 o'clock, we have WTBI's Old Time Preaching Hour, and tonight we'll have Pastor Tom Freeney preaching about Calvary. Tom Freeney preaching about Calvary. Thanks for listening. Thank you for being with us. Don't forget to join us again tomorrow if you're heading off to bed, but we'll be here all night long. Be here when you first wake up in the morning, so don't forget to turn the radio back on to 91.5 FM, and if somebody changes the dial, smack their hands. They should stay right.

consider yourself invited to the 79th Annual Greer Baptist Camp Meeting starting Wednesday through Friday, June the 24th through the 26th, and the following week from June the 29th through July the 3rd. Each evening, we will begin our services at 7:30. Also, for our finale, we'll have a very special God and Country celebration starting at 5 p.m. on July the 3rd with two services, barbecue and fireworks. Preachers for this year's meeting include Tim Fallure, Ricky Gravely, Brian McBride, Johnny Pope, Doug Benton, and a host of others. We will also have special singing and local choirs each night. For more information, visit the Greer Baptist Camp Meeting Facebook page to receive updated information. Dr. Joe Arthur is the moderator, and the Greer Baptist Camp Meeting is located at 1360 Henderson Gap Road in the Greer community of South Carolina. Don't miss out on an opportunity to enjoy the presence of God, the people of God, and the preaching of God's Word at this year's 79th Annual Greer Baptist Camp Meeting. We would love to see you there.

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As they ministered to the Lord and fasted, the Holy Ghost said, "Separate me, Barnabas and Saul, for the work whereunto I have called them." 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If you are called of God, sent out of a local church, we may serve you in the work the Lord has called you to. 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
1: With SRN News, I'm Keith Peters in Washington. President Trump gave a speech and met with farmers in Wisconsin in a preview of what his midterm campaigning might look like.
2: We love the farmers. We love everything about your state.
3: The president described the Republican Party as the only option for farmers.
2: As president, I fought for the American farmer like no one has ever fought before. Nobody's, like I'm up here today. I don't need this. I got elected. I got elected. I'm here because I like the farmer.
3: Trump has scheduled a weekend at his estate in Bedminster, New Jersey, and will then attend Game 3 of the NBA Finals in New York Monday night. I'm Jennifer King.
1: The Treasury Department is warning banks about the risks of serving people living in the country illegally.
4: It's part of the Trump administration's efforts to tighten immigration controls. The Financial Crimes Enforcement Network, or FinCEN, issued guidance following an executive order by President Trump in May. That order requires banks to scrutinize customers' citizenship more closely, but it is less aggressive than initially expected, since it doesn't mandate collecting citizenship information. Treasury Secretary Scott Bessent emphasized preventing illegal aliens from exploiting financial institutions. Banks are pushed to watch for red flags like identity theft and payroll fraud. Haya Pinjwani, Washington.
1: Texas Governor Greg Abbott is concerned that a new factory isn't expected to start work for more than a year on mitigating the New World screwworm fly infestation in his state. The factory breeds sterile flies as part of plans to stop the flies' flesh-eating larvae from threatening the $113 billion U.S. cattle industry. Abbott has pledged that Texas will help the Department of Agriculture accelerate construction of the $750 million breeding facility. On Wall Street, the Dow down by 695 points, the S&P lower by 200. This is SRN News.
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1: Faith cometh by hearing, hearing by the word of God. For we're saved by grace through faith, and that not of ourselves. It's the gift of God, not of works, lest any man should boast. It's faith that brings salvation. That's the avenue. Salvation is by grace, but it's through faith. It comes to us through faith. If you're saved today, you're saved that way. You didn't get saved by turning over a new leaf, making a new resolution and doing the best you can, or joining the church and following the Lord and believers' baptism or whatever. That's not salvation. No, those are fruits of salvation, but they're not salvation. No, salvation is through faith in the Lord Jesus Christ, by His grace. It's a free gift given to us because of His Son, the Lord Jesus Christ. Amen.
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I long to forget it all and lay back in his arms.

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1: This is a message preached by the late Dr. Tom Freeney, General Director of BIMI for many years. The title is Calvary, and the text is Romans chapter 5. This message was originally preached on a Sunday morning service, September 3, 1975, at Tabernacle Baptist Church. After some music, you will hear the message by the late Dr. Tom Freeney.

Now let's sing our second coming chorus for our shut-in ones. He's coming again. And we'll dedicate this to all the shut-in and the sick ones listening to the Tabernacle Hour by the radio.

0: Kid, you may be seated. Thank you so much. I appreciate that good song. Appreciate you singing it. Now, it's always a joy on my part, and I feel on the part of our people, when we can have a visiting guest speaker, as we shall enjoy today, in Dr. Tom Freeney. Now, most of you are acquainted with Brother Freeney. He's preached in our church and missionary meetings in the past. He's with Baptist International Missions. I would that, Brother, we had the time for Brother Freeney to really tell you of the tremendous work being done around the world with Baptist International Missions. 382 missionaries on the field, and new ones coming on every year. In fact, this mission board, if I'm not mistaken, I stand to be corrected, but Baptist International Missions last year approved more missionaries than the entire Southern Baptist Convention. And that's a tremendous thing. I mean, for 1 year. And it's a tremendous thing. And I appreciate what it's done. Handling thousands upon thousands, yea, into millions of dollars of God's money channeled to the missionaries around the world. The thing that I like about faith missions is that no part of it is taken out for anything but the missionary. When we send $25 to a missionary, it doesn't go to Brother Freeney, it doesn't go to me, it doesn't go to some church, it doesn't go to some board. $25 goes to the missionary. And I like that. I like that. And that's faith missions, no overhead. Brother Freeney has to raise his own salary. The board doesn't pay him a salary. He raises his own salary in meetings like this through love offerings and so forth. And the office is operated by designated gifts from churches. Nothing is taken from the income that comes into the missionary for anything. All of it goes right to the missionary. I marvel at that. And we are so happy to have you, Brother Freeney, to bring the message, whatever the message may be, that the Lord has put upon your heart for us at Tabernacle today. Dr. Tom Freeney.
1: Thank you, Dr. Sattler. I'm very glad to be here today. It's always a pleasure to come here. I found out this morning why this church sits on ready all the time. And I got here this morning early, and the people were already here. And about 30, 45 minutes before the service, and they were going around shaking hands. And one fellow preaching to a little group over here, another one preaching to a little group over here. And by the time the service started, I tell you, everybody's ready. You know, the first song, you're ready. And I praise the Lord for that, the spiritual atmosphere and the good work of this church. You know, I get around the country and I get in a lot of churches. But I'm glad for a church that does things. And I praise the Lord for the support of this church here and for the good missionaries you've sent our way and for the support of this church. And particularly at this time, the support of the church in regard to the Sahara Project in helping to put the mission stations in the Sahara Desert where no missionary has ever gone before. I got a letter from the missionaries the other day. They said, Brother Freeney, it's 140 degrees every day now, and we want you to pray for us. Some of the natives have died, but God is with us, and we praise the Lord for that. And that's about the hardest place that missionaries have ever gone. And your own Brother Dan Truax from this church right here leading out in this project. And how we thank God for this and for the support of this church in regard to getting out the gospel to these people that have never one time had a resident missionary are now getting the gospel and are now being saved. And we praise the Lord for that. And your church is having a real part in getting out the gospel. This past year, we approved 83 missionaries this past year. And now we have 382 missionaries. I believe that before we're 15 years old, God will have us have 500 missionaries working in about 50 countries. We are now working in 40 countries. And so let's continue to pray. We're out on the threshold of doing great things for God, getting out the gospel. And this is the greatest business in the world of getting out the gospel to the Lord Jesus Christ. Now, other businesses may be important and necessary for the social ongoing of the world. But I'll tell you, our business is important for the spiritual ongoing. And so it's our responsibility and our privilege to have a part in getting out the gospel of the Lord Jesus Christ. So you pray for us. This year we've undertaken a project for to build an office building by faith. And so you pray for us in regard to this too. We've got the property all paid off and we need an office building. We've got one, our secretary and treasurer's got an office on the back porch. And so we need some help in this respect. So you pray with us in regard to this as well. If you have your Bibles, turn to the fifth chapter of the book of Romans. We'll begin reading about the sixth verse. The Lord gave me a series of messages some time ago on missions and. And he laid on my heart one of these messages this morning, missions and Calvary. Missions and the Christian, missions and the church, missions and eternity, missions and eschatology. So I'm going to bring one of these messages this morning the Lord has laid on my heart, because this is the very beginning and the very basis of mission work, is getting out the story. You see, it's the story, it's the message that gets the work done. It's not the persuasion of the missionaries, but it's a story given in the power of the Holy Spirit of God that gets the work done around the world. Now, in the sixth verse, it says, "For when we were without strength, in due time Christ died for the ungodly. For scarcely for a righteous man would one die. Yet peradventure for a good man would some even dare to die. But God commendeth his love toward us, in that while we were yet sinners, Christ died for us. Much more then, being not justified by his blood, we shall be saved from wrath through him. For if when we were enemies, we were reconciled to God by the death of his Son, much more being reconciled, we shall be saved by his life. And not only so, but we also joy in God through our Lord Jesus Christ, by whom we have now received the atonement." You know, Calvary is said to be the finished work of Christ, and missions is the unfinished work of Christ. Now, there's certain aspects about the ministry of Christ that's done and final and finished forever. It'll never have to be done again. Verse 10 says, "We are reconciled to God by the death of his Son." That means that the work of Jesus Christ on Calvary is a finished work. He said, it is finished, and it is finished. We now have a message, we now have a story that's final and finished, that we can tell the world, whereby that if they will believe, they too can become a Christian and become a creature of eternity. You know, here is where God judges sin, and sin is put to death. Now, if you'll notice, every time before Calvary, when the judgment of God fell, it was always on the sinner. Adam and Eve, they sinned, they were driven out of the garden. Judgment came upon them. In the time of Noah, the judgment fell. It was the world that was judged. Sinners were judged. When the fire fell on Sodom and Gomorrah, it was a sinner that was judged. When the Jews disobeyed God, they were driven into captivity and driven out in the wilderness. It was a sinner that was judged. And every case, the sinner was judged. But now here, when we come to Calvary, and God looks down at Calvary and sees the Lord Jesus Christ, and his judgment falls that day, God could not judge a sinner because there was no sinner there. In other words, when God's judgment fell at Calvary, here is a place where God judges sin, and God deals with sin, and sin was judged and put to death, and I was made alive. Amen. And you hath he quickened, made alive, who were dead in trespasses and sins. The only possible way that I can be made alive is by the life that comes through the death at Calvary, and the death of Calvary, Jesus died there in order that you and I might be saved. So here is where God judges sin, and sin is put to death, and I become a new creature in Christ Jesus because of this. Why, the 18th verse says, "Therefore, as by the offense of one judgment came upon all men unto condemnation, even so by the righteousness of one, the free gift came upon all men unto justification of life." Now here's the message, here's the story. So missions is the co-working of Calvary with the Christian. Now, the scripture says, 1 Corinthians 3:9, "For we are laborers together with God." Here is the message, here is Calvary, here is a Christian. Now, missions is the Christian getting out the story, telling the world that Jesus died to save them from their sins. We praise the Lord for this. 2 Corinthians 5:18 and 19 says, "God has committed to us the ministry of reconciliation, and God has given unto us the word of reconciliation." So here is a ministry that's been committed to Christians and to the church to get out the story of Jesus Christ so that poor old sinners can be saved. Amen. And praise the Lord for that. Amen. You know, one of the thrills of the work is the fact that in the last tabulated report of our missionaries, we had 4,223 people saved in one quarter. That means more than 16,000 in 1 year. And in 1972, we have a goal of trying to win 25,000 people to the Lord in 1 year. You say, "Brother Finney, are all these people saved?" I don't know. I'll leave that up with God. But we ought to be working at it. We ought to be working at the matter of getting out the gospel of the Lord Jesus Christ, because this is a story, this is the message that will change lives, change homes, change communities, and change the world if the world will believe. Now notice this. Christ alone can save the world, but Christ cannot save the world alone. Now that's strange, isn't it? But it simply means that God wants preachers, missionaries, people, Christian, church members to go out and tell the story of the Lord Jesus Christ. Because He alone can save, but Christ cannot save the world alone. He needs you, and He wants me and you to be a witness for Him, you see. Now, in this scripture that I've read this morning are some wonderful thoughts that I want to pass along to you today. If you'll notice first here that Calvary explains God's eternal purpose to save the lost. Luke 19:10 says, "For the Son of Man has come to seek and to save that which is lost." Now, Calvary is not the afterthought of God, nor is it the best that God could do with the circumstances. That's the way a lot of people think today. That's the philosophy of religion of our day. That's the idea of Jesus Christ Superstar. That He came in the world and things got in such a mess that God had to step in then and sort of take over and turn the situation around to fit what He wanted done. That's not true. I'll tell you, my friend, Calvary is not the afterthought of God. It's the main thought of God. It's the main thing that God wanted done. We find in the Old Testament the footprints of the providence of God making their way to one place, a place called Calvary, that Jesus Christ would die on Calvary for the sins of the world. And before the midnight sky with people with stars and God spun the world off of His fingertips, Jesus Christ was crucified in the mind of God in the councils of eternity. So here is the eternal purpose of God to save the lost. And every plan and every program of God preceding Calvary is used to bring this event to pass. We'll notice that the Bible study, people who study the Bible, scholars and teachers, talk about dispensations. Dispensation merely is just a period of time during which God deals with man regarding a particular thing, a covenant, or a promise, or a condition. And in every case, God deals with man in a particular way, but in every case, man failed. Why? Because man cannot live up to these things. He is absolutely impossible, doesn't possess a strength. Now, I believe along with these dispensations, God is bringing us to a place called Calvary, but He's also stripping man of every excuse he might have. Romans 1 speaks to the fact that a man is guilty before God and every mouth is stopped. It means there is no argument with God. Every excuse has been stripped away, nothing left standing but the Lord Jesus Christ. And that every picture and prophecy in the Old Testament, we think about the prophecies. I've got a series of messages on prophecies of Christ in the Old Testament. Prophecies in the Old Testament. And every one of these points to one place, a place called Calvary. Someone talked to Spurgeon, and because Spurgeon preached a lot in the Old Testament, and asked him about it. And he said, "Well, I just go back in the Old Testament, and I pick me out an Old Testament text, and I strike out across country as quick as I can to Calvary." You know, that's pretty good preaching. Yes, sir. Because every picture and every prophecy in the Old Testament pointed to the day when Jesus Christ would come and die at Calvary. Now, someone had said that the day that Jesus Christ died, 26 prophecies were fulfilled. Some people say a little bit more, but we'll use a lesser number. That 26 prophecies were fulfilled the very day that Jesus died. Now, according to the law of probability, something that you might say might come to pass one time. Something you might make a prophecy regarding a certain thing because of circumstance. You believe a certain thing about a certain thing, and you'll say something about it. It might come to pass. But my friend, according to the law of probability, in a book written over a period of 1,500 years, all the hundreds of prophecies concerning the coming of Jesus Christ into the world, it was an utter impossibility for Jesus Christ to come and die exactly as He did at Calvary. But God is a God of the impossible, and it came to pass exactly as God said. Why? Because God brought this thing to pass. It's not just the working of man, but it's the working of God. My friend, Calvary is called the wisdom of God. It's called the power of God. It's called the mercy of God. It's called the judgment of God. It's called the salvation of sinners. It's called the condemnation of the world. Now, there isn't but one place in the world where you can reconcile these two things, the salvation of sinners and the condemnation of sinners. All this can be reconciled at one place, and that is a place called Calvary. When I survey the wondrous cross on which the Prince of Glory died, my richest gain I count but loss and poor contempt on all my pride. At the cross where I first saw the light, and the burden of my heart rolled away. My friend, here is a place. Here is God's eternal purpose to save the lost. And never has there been so much planning nor wisdom used to bring to pass at the right time for the right thing a medium through which God can meet man, and that is a place called Calvary. Praise the Lord. That makes me feel religious this morning. Amen. Calvary also expresses God's eternal love to a lost world. You know, Calvary and the purpose of God here is not just a set of hard, fast rules and regulations without any compassion. But my friend, the message of Jesus Christ is to be permeated with the compassion and the mercy and the love of God, you see. Herein is love, not that we love God, but that he loved us and gave his son to be a propitiation for our sins. Now, God could do nothing more or less than to let Jesus Christ go to Calvary. You know, back when I was a young Christian, I had some warped thinking along these lines, not fully understanding, of course. And God had to let me go through an experience that showed me something about love. One year, my daughter came home from school in the summertime. And in the middle of the summer, she had some abdominal pains. And so I took her to the doctor. The doctor examined her and said, we must operate on her right now, tonight, right away. And so we took her up to the hospital and made preparation for the operation. And they took her in late in the afternoon. They put her to bed and gave her some medication and so on. And sometime later on that night, the doctor came up and performed the operation. Now, suppose I would have said, well, I'm not going to let you operate on my daughter. I'm not going to let you hurt my daughter. I love my daughter too much. You're not going to operate on her. You're not going to hurt her. I love her too much. Now, would that have been love? Why, certainly not. That might have been a distorted sentimentality, but it wasn't really love. But because I did love my daughter, I let her go to the hand of the doctor. And because I did love my daughter, I submitted her to the hand of suffering momentarily. But then later on the next day, the doctor gave her back to us, and she's well and happy today. And praise the Lord for that. Now, whatever I thought about that, I thought about the fact of Calvary. Someone said, well, now, why didn't God do something at Calvary? My friends, God did do something at Calvary. If God would have taken Jesus Christ down from Calvary, you and I would not be here today. There would not be one person ever walk to the streets of glory. All this, my friend, revolves around Calvary. And here's the eternal love of God that proved itself at Calvary in order that you and I might be saved. Now, a good illustration also, a biblical illustration of this, is Abraham and Isaac. Now, here Abraham goes over to Mount Moriah under the leadership of God. And God told Abraham to offer up Isaac as a sacrifice. Now he goes over to Moriah, and they go up the mountain. He says to the servants, my son and I are going up and worship, and we are going to return. He knew God was going to do something. He didn't know what, but he knew God was going to do something. So he took his son, he went up Mount Moriah. His servants waiting on them at the foot of the mountain. And he got up there, he made an altar. He put his son on the altar. He took his knife and started to kill his own son there at an altar. And as you remember, he took the knife and started to plunge into the heart of his son, but he could not bring his hand down. An angel had a hold of his hand, and an angel stopped him. And he said, a ram is back in the bushes. So a ram was put on the altar, and the ram became the dead sacrifice, and Isaac became the living sacrifice. Now, God told Abraham to offer him up as a burnt sacrifice. Why did not God allow him to do this? There was no reason for it. Do you think it would have been right for God to order his own son, his own servant Abraham, to become a murderer of his own son? Do you think that God, he himself, would participate in the murder of a child, a young man? No. There was no reason for this. My friends, all that God wanted is that he wanted Isaac on the altar. And when he was on the altar, he no longer belonged to Abraham. He belonged to God. And that's where God wants me and you. He wants us on the altar, you see. And when Isaac was put on the altar, then a substitute was made, and the ram died, and Isaac became the living sacrifice. Shortly after that, the Abrahamic covenant was confirmed in him, and he became in the lineage and the line of Jesus Christ coming in the world. But now whenever you come to Calvary, you have an altogether different story. You see, my friend, when Jesus Christ was put on the altar of Calvary, there is a reason for Jesus dying. Now, the judgment of God came down at Calvary and smote the Lord Jesus Christ. It says, he was smitten of God, that his soul was made an offering for sin, that he was judged of God. The judgment of God fell upon him at Calvary. Now, why so? There is a reason. Many reasons. One of the reasons that the Old Testament saints, you remember, all these Old Testament saints were saved on the credit, and they were in a place of Sheol, or a place of paradise, or Abraham's bosom. They were waiting. For hundreds of years, they were standing at the door waiting. But when Jesus Christ died at Calvary, my friend, all these Old Testament saints marched into glory. Yes. That's a reason. Yes. All these Old Testament saints went up in the very presence of God. Why? Because this is the only place that God done away with their sins. You see, the word atonement really is an Old Testament word. It meant a covering. But our sins are not atoned for, are covered at Calvary. They are done away with completely. Will never to be faced, never to be brought up, never to be looked at again. Amen. I will cast into the depths of the fathomless sea all your sins and transgressions, whatever they may be, though they rise up to heaven, though they go down to hell, they shall sink in the depths, and above them shall swell all my ways of forgiveness. So boundless and free, I have cast all your sins in the depths of the sea, in the deep silent depths far removed from the shore, where the never may rise up to trouble thee more, where no far-reaching tide with its pitiless sweep may stir the dark ways of forgetfulness deep. I buried them there where no mortal can see. I've cast all your sin into the depths of the sea. Our sins are gone. They're cast beyond the remembrance of God. They're buried in a Sadducee's grave from which there's no resurrection. Praise the Lord for it today. Then you remember a prophecy in the Old Testament. Genesis 3:15, where God said to the devil, there's going to come a time and I'm going to bruise your

He escaped into Egypt. The first time Jesus preached, he was well accepted. No, they tried to push him over a cliff. They tried to kill him in various ways, because the devil, my friend, knew when he got to Calvary that he'd be done for. You know, someone asked me the other day, well, Brother Feeney, how's the world treating you? I said, well, the world's against me and the devil is after me. Pray for me. But you know, my friend, let me say this. At a place called Calvary is victory purchased for every need of our life. All we've got to do is to apply it. Here is the victory. Here is the devil is defeated, and my sins have been done away with. The judgment of God has been satisfied and set aside. Never will I have to face it again because of a place called Calvary. Amen. And then the mountains of sins, past, present, and future, which were put upon the Lord Jesus Christ that day, were all done away with. All past. Well, what about those sins, Brother Freddy, you haven't committed yet? My friends, when Jesus died, I hadn't committed any, but they were there, and they were taken away. And so that's the reason the Bible uses the term justification. God sees me justified in his sight because of the Lord Jesus Christ. You see, I'm a new creature in him. And then the judgment of God, hungry to be satisfied. It seemed in the Old Testament that the judgment of God was never satisfied, and it wasn't, because he was judging a sinner. But my friend, when you come to Calvary, the judgment of God got right down to the core of this thing, and sin was judged, and the devil was judged, and darkness was judged, and prison was judged, and I was liberated and made free in the Lord Jesus Christ. Herein is love. Now, I told the illustration about my daughter. In the afternoon, the doctor gave her back to me, well, happy, recuperating, and now, of course, she's well, and so on. But when you come to Calvary and Jesus Christ died, you see, God allowed Jesus to go to Calvary. His love sent him to Calvary. And so now God has his Son and also has his saints. Herein is the love of God. God loved his Son, but God loved me and you too. God so loved the world. God loved you and me in order that we might be saved. So here in his love, now God has his Son and has his saints. But let's notice something else. You see, Calvary not only expresses God's eternal love to a lost world, but Calvary also excludes all other ways to be saved and exhausts the means of God for us. Now, I said two things. Calvary excludes all other ways to be saved. You can't be saved any other way but Calvary. And exhaust the means of God, it means this, that God doesn't have any other way to save you but Calvary. You see, my friend, when God gave Jesus, he gave the very best. He could not give better. He gave the very best at that time. And all the wisdom of God and the omnipotence of God and all the ingenuity of God was used and focused at a place called Calvary, and it exhausts the means of God. God doesn't have any other way to save people other than by Calvary. And if any person thinks they might get up some other way, he's saying as a thief and a robber, you see. Acts 4:12 says, neither is thy salvation in any other, for there is none other name under heaven given among men whereby we must be saved. My friend, you can disregard your baptism. It's important in its place. You can disregard your church membership, and that too is important in its place. You can disregard all the rituals of religions, the Lord's Supper, and all these other things in regard to salvation. They do not bring salvation, even though they're good in their place. There isn't but one thing that brings salvation. My friend, let me tell you this morning, there is a fountain filled with blood drawn from Emmanuel's veins, where sinners plunge beneath that flood, lose all their guilty stains. That's a place that'll save you. Now, you can disregard the religions of the world. We are living in a religious world. There's more people in the world got religion than haven't got religion. Everywhere our missionaries go, the people worship something. They got religion. But my friend, there is a great difference between religion and Christianity. There's a great difference between religion and Christ in unity. That's Christianity, Christ in unity. So you can disregard Buddha. You can disregard Confucius. You can disregard Muhammad. You can disregard your religious activities. You can disregard your churches. Wipe all of these out. Let not but one thing.

0: stand, that, my friend, at the cross of Calvary, is the thing that'll save you from your sins. Let me read you a verse, a strange verse. Read it when you go home. Micah 6:7 says, "Will the Lord be pleased with thousands of rams or with 10,000s of rivers of oil? Shall I give my firstborn for my transgression, the fruit of my body for the sin of my soul? Shall I do this? Would this suffice? Would this answer to God? Would this bring satisfaction?" Oh, no, my friend, it would not. There is but one thing that will satisfy God and satisfy you, and that is the Lord Jesus Christ can come in your heart on the basis of Calvary. You know, people around the world pray to the heathen gods. They punish themselves in various ways, but to no avail. I saw an old man praying down in Guatemala in a church. Now, there was a man embedded in the wall of that church. He died about over 100 years ago, about 150 years ago. And this Guatemalan Indian was praying to the man embedded in the wall of that church. He was supposed to be some sort of a patronal saint or something. And that old man was away on up in his years. His back was stooped and warped, and he was a very old man. He was in rags and tattered. He was there praying over every day, praying to this man embedded in the wall of that church, thinking that somehow that man could help him. But my friend, can you imagine that old fellow going up there every day? And I grant you, he went up there every day. And we were in there about 20 minutes looking around, and he was there all the time on his knees while we were there. But can you imagine, my friend, that old man in his latter years going to that so-called church, praying to that wrong man in there day after day and not having one prayer answered? Pitiful, isn't it? But my friend, there isn't but one thing that'll save people, and that is the Lord Jesus Christ. God excludes all other ways for you to be saved. He takes away the pride of man, and that offends the people of the world. People of the world want to save themselves. They want to do something. But my friend, God, with one stroke of Calvary, wipes away everything we might do and exhausts heaven in order that he might give the very best thing, that you and I might be saved, and that is the Lord Jesus Christ. Do you have him this morning as your own personal Savior? Well, it's a wonderful, glorious thing today to realize that. But let you notice one more thing today. Talking about the message of missions. This is the message we take to people around the world. And I say it's a thrilling thing to me when I go out to some mission field and I see a person out there that's been stooped in a false religion all these years, and the missionary will introduce me to them and I will shake hands with them and I will see the very presence of the Lord Jesus Christ in their faces. It's a real thrill. And here is a man and a woman, or a woman, that has been steeped in false religion all of their life, and for 1,000 generations their people have bowed down to false gods and to idols and so on, but now with one stroke of faith they come to Calvary and are made alive in the Lord Jesus Christ. Wonderful, glorious thing. And I go out to mission fields and I stand in pulpits like this and I see people out there just like you are this morning. And they're out there because some preacher and some missionary is going out and preach the word, and these people are saved. It's a great thrill, a great blessing from God. But let's notice something else. You see, Calvary not only does these things that I have mentioned, but it also extends a limitless reservoir of God's grace to helpless man. You know, you hear a lot about pollution today, and I see a lot of this, and I'm really getting frightened as I look out and see the condition. I don't see how this world can last much longer the way it's going. You get in an airplane, you fly near the West Coast, and you'll see a blanket of pollution and carbon monoxide and everything just lying like a blanket across this country. Sometimes you fly into an airport, you can't see the airport till you get right on the ground because of the pollution in the air. The same thing about water. Down below Chattanooga, we have what we call the Nickajack Reservoir. A beautiful lake between those mountains of Tennessee, but you can't go down and ski on it in the summertime. They don't want you to. They don't want you to keep the fish that you catch down there, too much mercury. Why? Because that's a sewer of Chattanooga. Pollution. Pollution. I think about the most polluted water I've ever seen is Tokyo Bay. Talk about walking on the water. You could just about do it out there, you see. A city of 11 to 12 million people, and only half of the people in Tokyo has a sewage. So you can imagine how polluted the Tokyo Bay would be. It just looks like a sea of mud and pollution. But when I thought about this, I thought about the fact that they say that they now have a plant that they can put on the side of these streams and divert the water in through this plant dirty, filthy, polluted water, and then coming out on the outside, on the other side of that plant would be pure, drinkable, sparkling water. I hope they can do that. But wait a minute, my friends. When I see all of our filth, all of our pollution, all of the dirtiness that we might have, all of our sins, all of the thing that pertaining to this life here, all the works of darkness converging on one place, a place called Calvary. But when I see the Son of God die at Calvary, and there flowing out from Calvary is not a stream of pollution, but my friend, a stream of pure, drinkable, accessible grace of God that's made right for every person. I heard Dr. Seidler say some time ago, and I praise the Lord for this. I've been thinking about it ever since. Because Philippians 4:19 says, "But my God shall supply all of your need according to his riches and glory by Christ Jesus." And he said the word "according to," it's never out of. Because you take something out of, you've always got a little less. But you can take according to all you want to, and it's never any less. Now back down to when I was a kid, in the dark ages, I guess, a long time ago. We didn't go to church. We believed in going out on picnicking on Sunday. You know, Christians don't go picnicking on Sunday. Is that right? I thought I would get an amen at least. So we'd go out picnicking on Sunday. We'd go out in the woods somewhere and we'd carry a big 25-pound block of ice. You kids think that ice are all made in refrigerators. But we got a 25-pound block of ice and we'd go out and get a big bucket, you know, and we'd go to some spring somewhere. We'd dip down in a spring, get a bucket of water in that ice, and we'd get us a big old dipper or a gourd or so on. And we'd just drink and drink, and you can take that bucket and you can dip down in that spring and come up, and lo and behold, the water's filled back up there. You know, it just filled back up. It's the same as it was before. And you come back again after a while and get another bucket of water and another bucket and another bucket and another bucket, and it's never any less. My friend, that's the way it is with the grace of God. Streams in this world right here may run out, but the grace of God will never run out. There is a stream flowing from Calvary, my friends. And at the sinners that are lost in their sins can come, and Christians who are saved can come. Where sin doth abound, grace did much more abound. And let me say, where troubles and trials and struggles and burdens and heartaches abound, grace does much more abound. So here is a stream that is drinkable and applicable and accessible to every need of our life. We'll read over in the book of Romans and in the book of Corinthians. It says we have a treasure in an earthen vessel. And then it goes to say about trouble coming our way. We have perplexity. We have heartaches. We have persecution. And then in the 8th chapter of Romans, it says, "Who shall separate us from the love of God? Shall tribulation, or distress, or persecution, or famine, nakedness, or peril, or sword? As it is written, for thy sake we are killed all the day long. Nay, in all these things we are more than conquerors with him that loved us. For I am persuaded that neither death, nor life, nor angels, nor principalities, nor powers, nor things present, nor things to come, or height, or depth, or any other creature shall be able to separate us from the love of God, which is in Christ Jesus our Lord." Now here over here we've got some things that we have control over to a certain extent. These things are wrought many times by the hands of men. But these things over here are not wrought by the hands of men. So it says, "In these things we are more than conquerors, for I am persuaded neither." Now the word "neither" means that we're more than conquerors in these two. So here are some things wrought by the hands of men. Here are some things that are wrought by the hands of God. But my friend, in any of these things, such as life or death or angels or principalities or powers, we have a grace, my friend, that will meet the need of every experience of our life. And Calvary extends a limitless reservoir of God's grace to helpless man. A fellow said down in Atlanta some time ago, he said, "Well, I've gone as far as I can go. I've tried everything in the world. And I just can't do it." And the preacher said, "Well, praise the Lord." "Well, what do you mean, praise the Lord?" He said, "Well, maybe now you'll let God have a chance in your life. If you tried all you can do, just turn it over to God now and let God have his way." Because, my friend, the grace of God is equal to any sin. It's equal to any problem. It's equal to any testing. It's equal to any trial. It's equal to any frustration. And we need not have fear, but have faith, because God has produced a means that is equal to anything in our life and provides us a means whereby we can live a Christian life. Romans 10, 13, Acts 2, 21 says, and it shall come to pass that whosoever shall call upon the name of the Lord shall be saved. We were in Japan some time ago, and Dr. Robertson went along with us, and he preached there in the services at night. And one night we had a fellow to come down the aisle over here. He got saved. Who was this man? He was a teacher of chemistry in the University of Osaka, PhD, of intellect. He came down and simple faith, trusted in the Lord Jesus Christ. Down this aisle over here came another fella. Well, who was he? Well, he had lost his job that day, and he's on his way to commit suicide. Because whenever the Japanese, of course, lose their job, everything revolves around their job. They don't make a lot of money, but they get a lot of benefits from it, you see. And so whenever you lose your job, you lose your money, you lose your benefits and rent and everything else. You just lose everything when you lose your job. And the honorable way to some of these fellows, because they have no faith in Christ, is to go out and commit suicide. So he was on his way to commit suicide that night to kill himself because he lost his job that day. And one of our men caught him as he came off of the train, handed him a tract, pointed the door. He went to the door, got on the elevator, and came up where we were 17 floors high, or 14 stories high. And in the meeting there that night, he came down, and by a simple stroke of faith, he believed on the Lord Jesus Christ and was saved. Now here's a man that was an intellect, an up and out, but here's a man that was down and out. And God is able to save the down and out, and is able to save the up and out, and is able to save anybody in between. He's able to make any need of your life, meet any need of your life, and as a Christian, the grace of God is sufficient for you. Now let's notice. Ezekiel 47 speaks of a river, a reservoir, and a river out of the sanctuary, you remember. And they walk out 1,000 cubits and it comes up to the ankles. And they walk out 1,000 cubits and it comes up to the knees. And they walk out 1,000 cubits and it comes up to the loins. And it walks out 1,000 cubits, it's over the head. They can't get across. The fellows will have to turn around and go back. It's too big. Too much water. My friend, that's the way it is with the grace of God. The grace of God is like the river flowing from the stream there in Ezekiel 47, flowing from the sanctuary in Ezekiel 47. It'll meet every need of our life. Here is a river that God has provided. Amen. A limitless reservoir. A limitless supply. We need not be defeated. God is still on the throne. He's still alive. Here is a river that God has provided. We sometimes sing about this when we sing, "Oh, love that drew salvation's plan, oh, the grace that brought it down to man, oh, the mighty gulf that God did span at Calvary." So, my friend, here's the message of missions. This is the eternal purpose of God this morning. This is the reason why Jesus Christ came in the world to die, in order that we might be saved. Now, missions is Christians taking this story to people that haven't heard, telling them about the Lord Jesus Christ. And that starts right where you are, and it spreads out to the uttermost part of the world. You know, I thank God for this church here and the outreach of this church and what you're trying to do to get the gospel out around the world. You see, the ministry of this church begins at that wall there and goes around the world and comes back to this wall on this side, and that's what this church is trying to do. To get the gospel out to people who have never heard. My heart is broken as I go out to some places. I see these populated areas like Japan and even like in some of our Caribbean countries in Central America and South America and Europe. I was out in Europe a year or so ago, stood on an Arch of Triumph and looked out over Champs-Élysées, looking all the way into the Louvre of about 10 blocks, 6 lanes of traffic wide on each side. Sidewalk cafes, apartment buildings. You can stand there and gaze around and see the places where about 10 million people live. I went up in the Eiffel Tower and looked around, saw the city of Paris. But yet it's a most beautiful city. But it broke my heart because the great majority of these people have never heard one time the true story of the Lord Jesus Christ. Thousands and thousands and thousands of people stumbling along, moving along, pushing, shoving off into eternity without God, without one ray of hope, and without ever knowing the story. A.B. Simpson wrote the song many years ago that says 100,000 souls a day, but that song's out of date. More than likely, it could be said 160,000 souls a day are passing one by one away in Christless guilt and gloom. What wilt thou say, O Church of God, when in that awful judgment day they charge thee with their doom? That means that a million souls every week die and go off into eternity without ever hearing this story, without ever knowing about the Lord Jesus Christ. This is our responsibility. God, help us not to fail. Shall we pray? Our Father, I pray that Thou would take this message home to every heart. You know the need here today. There may be someone in this building here today that needs to be saved. This would be the time when they would come and believe upon the Lord Jesus Christ and have Him as their Savior. There may be others who would need to come for the rededication or the dedication of their life. There may be others, Lord, who would need to come and join this church, and there may be those who would like to come and put their life in Your hands and say, "Oh God, use me, mold me, and make me into the person You would have me to be." And as our pastor comes this morning, as invitation is given, as the outstretched arms of Jesus Christ is extended today, I pray that those that need to come will come and settle this matter with Thee for Jesus' sake. And in His name we pray.
1: 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The title is Calvary, and the text is Romans chapter 5. 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
1: With SRN News, I'm Ron Taylor. Six more states held primary elections this week, and the top Republican in Congress is concerned about many of the results. On the Salem News program this week on Capitol Hill with Tony Perkins, House Speaker Mike Johnson says the Democrats seem intent on nominating far-left radicals for the House and Senate.
2: The farther and farther left candidates are making their way through these primaries, and some of them are prevailing, heading down into runoffs. Really dangerous people with really dangerous ideologies. They're Marxists, and they want to turn America into that. So we have to defeat them. This is a battle of ideologies. We say it often, the widening chasm between the two parties, it's, you know, in terms of our philosophy, has never been as great as it is, and that's why the stakes are so high.
1: Speaker Johnson's full interview will be heard this week on Capitol Hill when it's broadcast beginning at 10 a.m. Eastern Time tomorrow on the Salem News Channel. Astronauts on the International Space Station take shelter in SpaceX Dragon as cosmonauts try to fix an air leak.
3: Out of an abundance of caution, five astronauts aboard the International Space Station had to temporarily take shelter in the SpaceX capsule that is docked at the station, while cosmonauts worked to fix a new leak on the Russian side of the orbiting space station. That part of the space station has suffered from cracks and leaks over the years. NASA says Roscosmos decided to do a more extensive repair after fresh problems were found. The crew was able to return to regular operations after the repair work was paused. I'm Lisa Dwyer.
1: With virtually no strings attached, Congress is on the verge of providing a massive infusion of cash to the Homeland Security Department. The $70 billion package that was approved overnight by the Senate and now goes to the House will enable a power to President Trump and his mass deportation agenda for the remainder of his term. This is SRN News. As part of our ongoing SRN News special series, Faith and Freedom, saluting the upcoming 250th birthday of America, we hear today from Dr. Erwin Lutzer, author and pastor emeritus at Chicago's world-renowned Moody Church. He's an internationally respected theologian. Dr. Lutzer's enthusiasm for America's upcoming 4th of July celebration is quite evident.
4: As we celebrate our 250th anniversary, people who criticize America, and of course there are many things that we can be criticized for, I don't think that they have visited other countries. Because when you visit other countries, you come back and you say there is no country in the world like the United States of America. May God bless its 250th birthday.
1: Dr. Erwin Lutzer's most recent book is Why Doesn't God Answer My Prayers? A Biblical Guide to God's Hidden Purposes. This is SRN News. Big tech sinks and stocks slump at the closing bell on Wall Street Friday.
5: Stocks slumped on Wall Street Friday for the market's worst day since October. The S&P 500 fell 2.6%. The Dow fell 695 points or 1.4%. The Nasdaq fell 4.2%. Big technology stocks were among the heaviest weights on the market. NVIDIA and Broadcom slumped. Both companies have pricey stock values, which tend to heavily influence the broader market's direction. Treasury yields surged in the bond market following a strong jobs report. It boosted expectations that the Federal Reserve will be forced to hike interest rates at some point this year. Oil prices fell. Damian Troisi, New York.
1: Inflation is rising again, squeezing budgets, making essentials a bit harder to afford. Inflation hit 3.8% in April, which is the highest in some 3 years. You'll find more details at srnnews.com. I'm Ron Taylor.

Well, praise be unto God who for his unspeakable gift. How about that? Praise be unto God for his unspeakable gift. I'm so grateful that he's still alive. We serve a living, risen Savior, and he's in the world today. And the Holy Spirit is doing the administrative work of drawing people to the Lord Jesus Christ. And we know what it says over here. I think it's in chapter 16, John chapter 16, verse 7. Nevertheless, I tell you the truth. It is expedient for you that I go away, speaking Christ to his disciples. For if I go not away, the Comforter will not come unto you. But if I depart, I will send him unto you. And when he is come, he will reprove or convince the world of sin, of righteousness, and of judgment, of sin, because they believe not on me. That's unbelief. Unbelief is a sin. So if you're still in your unbelief and you won't believe on him, guess what? You're in sin. Of righteousness, because I go to my Father, and you see me no more. That's Christ's truth. Of judgment, because the prince of this world is judged, and he was judged at the cross of Calvary. Victory was won at Calvary. It's Saturday, June 6th, year of our Lord 2026, and it is 12 minutes after 12. That was Brother Hobart Stevens singing, "I'm alive and still in control," the Regents Quartet. "As for me and my house, we'll serve the Lord." 70 degrees outside right now, fair here in Greenville, South Carolina. Our Share-a-thon Day sponsor for today are Herb and Ruth Grant of Simpsonville, South Carolina. They sponsor in honor of our Lord and Savior, Jesus Christ. Also in memory of Dr. Harold B. Seidler and in honor of Dr. Melvin Aiken, Dr. Joe Logan, and Pastor Doug Benton. 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They sponsor in honor of Pastor Benton's parents, Kytrell and Carolyn Benton, on their 56th wedding anniversary. Well, we want to thank Herb and Ruth Grant. We want to thank Pastor Doug and Mrs. Misty Benton for being our day sponsor and internet sponsor, because they do help cover the listener's portion of our operating expenses for the WTBI Radio Ministries. 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Mostly clear through the morning hours, a low of 62. Today, Saturday, mostly sunny, high of 86. Tonight, increasing clouds, a low of 66. Sunday, the Lord's Day, partly sunny, a high of 88. Sunday night, mostly cloudy, a low of 70. Monday, it looks like it's going to be mostly cloudy through the day, then a 20% chance of thunderstorms, a high of 85 degrees. Coming up here this next couple hours, we're going to be listening to some really, really good gospel music. And I got a kind of a mix in this first half hour with gospel music and some tabernacle music. Hoping to be a blessing to you. Don't forget, at the top of the hour, after a song or two, we'll be in Psalms 43, 2:40 prayer time, 3 o'clock. We'll be listening to Dr. Mays Jackson preach. When he starts down, I'll start up. When he starts down, I'll start up. And right now, we're going to listen to the Spark Family, The Lighthouse, and then Tabernacle Baptist Choir, Mansion Over the Hilltop, Bobby Grubbs, House of Gold, Melvin Aiken, I'm Going Higher, McCamey, Set Your House in Order, the Morse, or the Moore family, I should say, Press On.

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1: With SRN News, I'm Ron Taylor. NASA has temporarily ordered astronauts to take shelter during repairs to fix a fresh leak aboard the International Space Station.
2: The five astronauts moved into the SpaceX capsule that is docked at the station while cosmonauts work to fix the leak, which is on the Russian side of the orbiting laboratory. NASA spokesperson Bethany Stevens said via X the decision was made out of an abundance of caution. The crew left the capsule and returned to regular operations after repair work was paused. That part of the space station has suffered from cracks and leaks over the years. NASA and Roscosmos decided to do a more extensive repair after fresh problems were found. Bernie Bennett reporting.
1: President Trump says he'll stay involved with the Kennedy Center, sounding more defiant than last week when a judge blocked his plans for a major restoration.
3: And a lot of people have asked me to stay involved with the Kennedy Center. We had a judge who's totally conflicted, but that's all right. He's a totally conflicted judge, should be ashamed of himself. But they've asked me in the strongest of language to stay involved with the Kennedy Center. We want to see, because the building will... I mean, it's very dangerous, number one. Number two, it was losing for years tremendous amounts of money. So I'm concerning that. But a lot of people have asked me to get it fixed. We have to fix the Kennedy Center, or we're both physically and from the standpoint of attendance.
1: Lebanon's president and prime minister are criticizing Iran for rejecting the latest ceasefire deal between the Lebanese government and Israel. In separate remarks Friday, they said their country should not be used by Tehran with a bargaining chip in its talks with Washington. President Trump says he wants his new acting director of national intelligence to cut the office, which has already been significantly scaled back during his second term. The president noted aboard Air Force One the size of the office had been way too high for too long. This is SRN News.
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That's right, Christian. My beloved, we need to press on. Let's just press on to that high calling we have in Christ Jesus. Amen. Coming up next, the Morrison Sisters, I Have Been Blessed, Mullenix Family, Treasures Unseen, New Manateen Choir, For All He's Done. 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

Amen. My heart is inditing a good matter. My heart is overflowing with great joy for all he has done. The New Manateen Choir right there, for all he's done. We don't deserve it. That's right. We deserve death. We deserve hell. But I'm surely glad that he came to where I was at. And today I'm Lamb worthy, not because of anything I've done, but because of what he's done for me and what he's done for you. Here we go with Penny Andrews, The Potter Knows the Clay. And then, By Grace, God is Watching Over Me. Lance Carpenter, I Heard Jesus Calling My Name.

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1: With SRN News, I'm Ron Taylor. NASA has temporarily ordered astronauts to take shelter during repairs to fix a fresh leak aboard the International Space Station.
2: The five astronauts moved into the SpaceX capsule that is docked at the station while cosmonauts work to fix the leak, which is on the Russian side of the orbiting laboratory. NASA spokesperson Bethany Stevens said via X the decision was made out of an abundance of caution. The crew left the capsule and returned to regular operations after repair work was paused. That part of the space station has suffered from cracks and leaks over the years. NASA and Roscosmos decided to do a more extensive repair after fresh problems were found. Bernie Bennett reporting.
1: President Trump says he'll stay involved with the Kennedy Center, sounding more defiant than last week when a judge blocked his plans for a major restoration.
3: And a lot of people have asked me to stay involved with the Kennedy Center. We had a judge who's totally conflicted, but that's all right. He's a totally conflicted judge, should be ashamed of himself. But they've asked me in the strongest of language to stay involved with the Kennedy Center. We want to see, because the building will, I mean, it's very dangerous, number one. Number two, it was losing for years tremendous amounts of money. So I'm concerning that. But a lot of people have asked me to get it fixed. We have to fix the Kennedy Center, or we're both physically and from the standpoint of attendance.
1: Lebanon's president and prime minister are criticizing Iran for rejecting the latest ceasefire deal between the Lebanese government and Israel. In separate remarks Friday, they said their country should not be used by Tehran with a bargaining chip in its talks with Washington. President Trump says he wants his new acting director of national intelligence to cut the office, which has already been significantly scaled back during his second term. The president noted aboard Air Force One the size of the office had been way too high for too long. This is SRN News. Some states are giving Pride Month a pass.
4: Arkansas and Utah will not be celebrating the LGBT lifestyle in June. They have declared it Fidelity Month, focusing on, quote, cultivating fidelity to God, family, community, and country, according to Arkansas Republican Governor Sarah Huckabee Sanders. Alabama is celebrating Strong Families Month, and in Indiana, Republican Governor Mike Braun has branded June Nuclear Family Month. Tennessee is following suit. Michael Harrington reporting.
1: The Trump administration puts dozens of college campuses under investigation last year and cut federal funding unless they addressed issues such as anti-Semitism and transgenderism. Now federal officials are taking a wider approach. Multiple agencies are rewriting rules governing grants for all of higher education. New rules under consideration would require colleges to end diversity, equity, and inclusion policies and ensure they include more conservative voices. This is SRN News. Various rumors and mistrust have persisted in the Eastern Democratic Republic of the Congo as the region battles an Ebola outbreak.
5: The rare Bundibugyo type of Ebola has taken locals by surprise after weeks of spreading unnoticed. Hundreds of cases were suspected when the outbreak was declared in May, but many dismissed the news as a Western conspiracy. Like many people living in eastern Congo, Shanti Jokis has struggled to make sense of the outbreak. She laments that there were so many rumors about Ebola that people didn't know what to believe. She says the rumors I hear are that people don't believe Ebola exists, and now people are afraid to go to the hospital. I'm Charles Diladesma.
1: Actor James Handy has been found stabbed to death, and police have charged the son of his girlfriend in the killing. Michael Gledhill was charged after police say officers found the 81-year-old unconscious outside a home in Los Angeles Wednesday. He was a character actor in many films and TV for decades. More details at srnnews.com.

Amen. The Burns Trio right there. The place where I'm going is out of this world. And I'm looking forward to that one day. I know sometimes life can be trying. Sometimes life is full of affliction and troubles. But, you know, there are some good days and many good days that we have, many joys that we have. But there's going to be no greater joy than being with Jesus out of this world and into His. How about that? Praise the Lord. Well, it is Psalms time, and we're in Psalms 43, and we discussed the first verse yesterday. Judge me, O God, and plead my cause against an ungodly nation. O, deliver me from the deceitful and unjust man. And now here in verse 2, he's, for thou art the God of my strength. You know, have you ever... I want to say this right. Have you ever been in a situation where you were put, or you were in, and you were longing and desiring to be or to have something in your life that's so important to be resolved and restored? Well, this is where this man's at. Something was missing, and the fact that he couldn't get to the Temple Mount, the fact that he couldn't be right there in Jerusalem and right there next to the tabernacle and around it and through prayer and rejoicing with the people and being going up to Jerusalem, he was separated from his God. And he's like, for thou art the God of my strength. He's the fortifier. God is his fortifier, fortifies him, a fortified place, a place of defense, a fort or fortress, a rock, a stronghold. Can I tell you, we are in that rock. We are in that stronghold. God, he says, for thou art the God of my strength. I'm glad today that Jesus Christ is the God of our strength. He is our Savior, and we're in him. Yes, what's it say over here in Ephesians chapter 1? Listen to this. And nothing can touch us unless the Lord allows it, really, to be honest with you. But he says this. He says, blessed be the God and Father of our Lord Jesus Christ, who hath blessed us with all spiritual blessings in heavenly places in Christ. That's where we sit. That's our position. We're in him. He's crying out to his God, and he's complimenting his God, and he's saying, you're my fortress. You're my fortifier. You're my defense. Come. And then he says, why dost thou cast me off? You know, sometimes it seems like God is casting us off as this man. Well, can I tell you, usually when God is casting us off, it's because he's chastening us, because he's correcting us, because he's doing a work that we need to be a part of, and he wants to work some things out in our lives. I think of this verse in Ephesians. Let's see here. Let me go, or Philippians. He says, for it is God, verse 13, chapter 2 verse 13, for it is God which worketh in you both to will and to do of his good pleasure. Amen. And then he asks the question once again, why go I mourning because of the oppression of the enemy? And we know that he was in sackcloth. He was mourning to be ashy, to be dark. But he says, because of the oppression, the distress, the affliction. He was distressed, he was afflicted, and he says, of the enemy. Can I tell you, sometimes we're going to go through some distress. We're going to go through some affliction. We're going to go through these things. There's going to be a separation in a sense, but we can never separate. What the love of God can never separate from us. But the fact that maybe there's something he's correcting in our lives, and he's allowed the affliction and distress to come in to correct us and to get us right. Oh, what a joy to know that this psalmist here was going through something that was so important. God wanted his soul to be correct, wanted his thoughts to be correct. And that's what he wants in our lives. Sometimes distress and afflictions come. But can I tell you, God is faithful. Will not tempt you above that which you're tempted, but that you'd be able to bear it. Huh?
Amen. Here we go with the Good Shepherd Quartet, Sailing on the Waves of Glory, Tabernacle Baptist Choir, I Still Believe. We're

Amen. Praise the Lord. Hallelujah. Thou lovest righteousness and hatest wickedness. Therefore, God, thy God, hath anointed thee with the oil of gladness above thy fellows. Psalms 45:7. And you can find this same verse over there in Hebrews chapter 1. Go for it. Let's just go look. Let's read it. How about that? Amen. God loves righteousness because he's what? Righteous. He says in verse 9 of chapter 1 of Hebrews, thou hast loved righteousness and hated iniquity. Therefore, God, even thy God, hath anointed thee with the oil of gladness above thy fellows. He is above all. He's above his people. He is the Christ. And it's the blood that was shed at Calvary that does the wonderful work of forgiveness, cleansing, purging, huh? He doesn't sew it up in a bag no more. He doesn't put it in the deep ocean. He doesn't go as far as the east to the west. Hey, he has washed it and cleansed it. It's gone. The Lamb of God, which taketh away the sin of the world. Well, it's 18 minutes after 1 in the morning, Saturday, June 6th, year of our Lord, 2026. My name is Brother Ward David Gillett. Glad to be with you this morning. Good morning. This is your Midnight Watch. And it's 69 degrees outside fair here in Greenville, South Carolina, tonight, or I should say through the morning hours. Through the morning hours, mostly clear, low of 62. And then today, Saturday, mostly sunny, high of 86. Tonight, increasing clouds, a low of 66. And Sunday, the Lord's Day, partly cloudy or partly sunny, a high of 88 degrees. I don't know how I get cloudy out of sunny, but I've Brother Keith Bradley's listening. He's probably getting a tickle out of that one. But anyways, praise the Lord. 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I wonder if I got dyslexia. Sometimes I wonder, since I'm getting older, it just seems like I'm reading and I'm looking and what I'm looking at doesn't come out right and it comes out backwards, but that's okay. The Lord's good, isn't he? Well, here we go with a duet, Ken and Judy. Ken and Judy, In Times Like These, one of my favorites. His Will, As Small As I Am, Garrett Brothers, The Man in the Middle, then Brady Rochester Family, Bottom of the Barrel.

As seasons change, Climate Control of Easley provides heating and air conditioning for both residential and commercial needs. This includes repairs for heat pumps and other heating and cooling systems. 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They're located at 4763 Highway 153 in Easley, and their number is 269-5576. That's 269-5576. 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

0: Hello, this is Pastor Doug Benton right here at Tabernacle Baptist Church, sending the light of the gospel all around the world. 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
1: With SRN News, I'm Ron Taylor. President Trump wants more cuts in the National Intelligence Agency staffing.
2: Trump noted that the size of the office has been
3: way too high for way too long. Yeah, I wouldn't mind. If he cut, I wouldn't mind that.
2: Trump's administration announced last August that the office's budget would be cut by more than $700 million per year, while slashing the size of its workforce by roughly 40%. In an earlier interview with the Wall Street Journal, Trump says there's a lot of people that shouldn't be there. The Journal says that was a reference to intelligence officials who served under former Presidents Joe Biden and Barack Obama. I'm Lisa Dwyer.
1: The screwworm fly is detected in Texas decades after the cattle threat was largely eradicated in the U.S.
4: The U.S. Department of Agriculture confirmed Wednesday that the New World screwworm fly has reached South Texas, the first time in decades that the parasite with flesh-eating larvae has threatened the nation's cattle industry, and only the third time it's appeared in the U.S. in that time. Agriculture Secretary Brooke Rollins said the case was in a three-week-old calf in La Pryor, Texas.

0: with 9.5 seconds left after a turnover by Victor Wembanyama moments earlier. Then Wembanyama missed a jumper at the end of the New York's 105-104 win over the San Antonio Spurs last night for a 2-0 lead in the NBA Finals. Congress is on the verge of providing a massive infusion of cash to the Homeland Security Department. The $70 billion package was approved overnight by the Senate, now goes to the House. This is SRN News.
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The man in the middle. Do you know the man in the middle? I hope you know the man in the middle, because without the man in the middle, where would we be? We wouldn't be in the middle. I could tell you where we'd be. Here we go with the Rogers family. There's going to be a meeting. Then the Anchorman, God Shall Wipe Away All Tears. Greens, Hear the Bells Ringing. McCamey's, The Other Side, and the Spencers. Hey, you know what? He's coming soon.

consider yourself invited to the 79th Annual Greer Baptist Camp Meeting starting Wednesday through Friday, June the 24th through the 26th, and the following week from June the 29th through July the 3rd. Each evening, we will begin our services at 7:30. Also, for our finale, we'll have a very special God and Country celebration starting at 5 p.m. on July the 3rd with two services, barbecue and fireworks. Preachers for this year's meeting include Tim Fallure, Ricky Gravely, Brian McBride, Johnny Pope, Doug Benton, and a host of others. We will also have special singing and local choirs each night. 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Dr. Joe Arthur is the moderator, and the Greer Baptist Camp Meeting is located at 1360 Henderson Gap Road in the Greer community of South Carolina. 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

0: Hello, this is Pastor Doug Benton right here at Tabernacle Baptist Church in Greenville, South Carolina. 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
1: With SRN News, I'm Ron Taylor. President Trump wants more cuts in the National Intelligence Agency staffing.
2: Trump noted that the size of the office has been
3: way too high for way too long. Yeah, I wouldn't mind. If he cut, I wouldn't mind that.
2: Trump's administration announced last August that the office's budget would be cut by more than $700 million per year, while slashing the size of its workforce by roughly 40%. In an earlier interview with the Wall Street Journal, Trump says there's a lot of people that shouldn't be there. The Journal says that was a reference to intelligence officials who served under former Presidents Joe Biden and Barack Obama. I'm Lisa Dwyer.
1: The screwworm fly is detected in Texas decades after the cattle threat was largely eradicated in the U.S.
4: The U.S. Department of Agriculture confirmed Wednesday that the New World screwworm fly has reached South Texas, the first time in decades that the parasite with flesh-eating larvae has threatened the nation's cattle industry, and only the third time it's appeared in the U.S. in that time. Agriculture Secretary Brooke Rollins said the case was in a three-week-old calf in La Pryor, Texas, about 50 miles from the Mexico border. Rollins said there have been no other detections of the fly in the U.S. Bernie Bennett reporting.
1: The Red Hot Knicks are going home, two wins away from an NBA championship that the capital of the world has been waiting to see for generations. Jalen Brunson hit a go-ahead free throw with 9.5 seconds left after a turnover by Victor Wembanyama moments earlier. Then Wembanyama missed a jumper at the end of the New York's 105-104 win over the San Antonio Spurs last night for a 2-0 lead in the NBA Finals. Congress is on the verge of providing a massive infusion of cash to the Homeland Security Department. The $70 billion package was approved overnight by the Senate, now goes to the House. This is SRN News. Correspondent Michael Harrington reports on one state that's writing women out of the law.
5: The bill, which is on its way to Democratic Governor Kathy Hochul for her signature, would remove the word mother from all New York statutes and replace it with, quote, gestating parent. Father would also be dropped in favor of non-gestating parent. State Conservative Party Chairman Gerard Casser calls the measure, quote, woke culture run amok. It's an example of how out of tune the New York legislature is. It's an unnecessary and wasteful use of time. Michael Harrington reporting.
1: Spain is addressing sexual abuse within the Catholic Church with a new reparations program. Victims who were abused by priests decades ago can now seek compensation. The program offers a one-year window for claims, with Spain's government deciding on how much the church will have to pay. This initiative follows years of controversy and reporting by the newspaper El País on widespread abuse by Catholic priests. This is SRN News. The Kennedy Center is removing references to President Trump.
6: This move comes after a federal judge ruled that the Trump references were added illegally. A Thursday memo to staff from the Kennedy Center's Office of General Counsel says email signatures, letterhead, and other documents must reflect the name as the John F. Kennedy Center for the Performing Arts, or Kennedy Center. The changes must be completed by June 12th.
1: Correspondent Andrew Stewart. The stock market had its worst day since October as a sell-off in big technology companies weighed down the broader market. Bond yields surged as a strong jobs report boosted expectations that the Fed will be forced to hike interest rates at some point this year. The S&P 500 slumped 2.6% yesterday, finishing with its first losing week in the last 10. The Dow fell 695 points, or 1.4%. The NASDAQ composite fell 4.2%. This is SRN News.

Well, praise be unto God right there on my Father's side, sound doctrine and keeper of the garden. Praise the Lord. Good morning to all of you. 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It's Saturday morning, by the way, June 6th. I don't know if it's a special day for anybody. I imagine somebody's got a birthday today. But I'm just glad for God's mercy today and his grace. I'll tell you something. Without that, where would we be, huh? I'm sitting here reading in Numbers about the wilderness journey and the murmuring and complaining and all that they went through and the things that they did. And I'll tell you, there's a lot to learn in that text, in this Old Testament. You know, he talks about it over here in 1 Corinthians, if I'm not mistaken. Let's just go over there real quick. 1 Corinthians. These things were written for our learning, right? Let's see. 1 Corinthians chapter. We're getting close. We're getting closer. Chapter 10. Yeah, chapter 10, he says in verse 11. Now, all these things, first of all, the example to not lust after evil things, neither be idolaters, neither let us commit fornication, neither let us tempt Christ, neither murmur ye, because this is what took place in the wilderness journey. And he says in verse 11, now all these things happen unto them for ensamples, and they are written for our admonition, upon whom the ends of the world are come. Wherefore let him that thinketh he standeth take heed, lest he fall. There hath no temptation taken you, but such as is common to man. But God is faithful, who will not suffer you to be tempted above that ye are able, but will with the temptation also make a way to escape, that ye may be able to bear it. 11-day journey turned into a 40-year problem. It took 40 years to get the world out of Israel, and it was the next generation. Well, good morning. It's Saturday, once again, 14 minutes after 2, and our Share-a-thon Day sponsor for today, Herb and Ruth Grant of Simpsonville, South Carolina. They sponsor in honor of our Lord and Savior, Jesus Christ, also in memory of Dr. Harold B. Seidler, and in honor of Dr. Melvin Aiken, Dr. Joel Logan, and Pastor Doug Benton, and our WTBI Internet sponsor for today, our Pastor Doug and Mrs. Misty Benton. They sponsor in honor of Pastor Benton's parents, Kytrell and Carolyn Benton, on their 56th wedding anniversary. So we thank Herb and Ruth Grant, and we thank Pastor Doug and Misty Benton for being our day sponsor and internet sponsor, because they do help cover the listener's portion of our operating expenses for the WTBI Radio Ministries. We also want to thank all of you for your help with Share-a-thon 2026. Through the morning hours, mostly clear, low of 62, and then today, Saturday, mostly sunny, high of 86. Currently, it is fair, 69 degrees here in the upstate, and praise the Lord. Coming up here momentarily, the 2:40 prayer time, 3 o'clock, the old time preaching hour. Dr. Mays Jackson preaching. When he starts down, I'll start up. Here we go. This Man Jesus, the Veterans Quartet. Keep your eyes upon Jesus. Jim Burns, When I Thank Him for What He Has Done. In Rochester's My Jesus, I Love Thee.

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1: With SRN News, I'm Ron Taylor. President Trump gave a speech and met with farmers in Wisconsin in a preview of what his midterm campaigning might look like.
2: We love the farmers. We love everything about your state.
3: The president described the Republican Party as the only option for farmers.
2: As president, I fought for the American farmer like no one has ever fought before. Nobody's like, I'm up here today. I don't need this. I got elected. I'm here because I like the farmer.
3: Trump has scheduled a weekend at his estate in Bedminster, New Jersey, and will then attend Game 3 of the NBA Finals in New York Monday night. I'm Jennifer King.
1: The Treasury Department is warning banks about the risks of serving people living in the country illegally.
4: It's part of the Trump administration's efforts to tighten immigration controls. The Financial Crimes Enforcement Network, or FinCEN, issued guidance following an executive order by President Trump in May. That order requires banks to scrutinize customers' citizenship more closely, but it is less aggressive than initially expected, since it doesn't mandate collecting citizenship information. Treasury Secretary Scott Bessent emphasized preventing illegal aliens from exploiting financial institutions. Banks are pushed to watch for red flags like identity theft and payroll fraud. Haya Pinjwani, Washington.
1: With virtually no strings attached, Congress is on the verge of providing a massive infusion of cash to the Homeland Security Department. The $70 billion package was approved by the Senate and now goes to the House and will be able to power President Trump's mass deportation agenda for the remainder of his term. The Red Hot Knicks are going home two wins away from an NBA championship that the capital of the world has been waiting to see for generations. Jalen Brunson hit a go-ahead free throw with 9.5 seconds left after a turnover by Victor Wembanyama. Moments earlier, then he missed a jumper at the end of the New York's 105-104 win over the San Antonio Spurs last night for a 2-0 lead in the finals. This is SRN News.
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Amen. I'm glad it's all right when I talk with the Lord. Just a little talk with Jesus makes everything or all things right, does it not? You know, I think of that verse over there in Philippians. And it talks about be careful for nothing. Let me go there real quick, and then we'll continue on the walk down the musical line. But he talks about this here in chapter 4. He says, be careful for nothing, but in everything by prayer. So what's going on? We should be prayerful in everything, praying and supplicating, or supplication. That means crying out. And so you're praying and you're continuing to cry out and pray with thanksgiving. You're thankful in the midst of the prayer. Let your request, there it is, continue praying, be made known unto God. And the peace of God, which passes all understanding, shall keep your hearts and minds through Christ Jesus our Lord. It's all right. Hudson Sisters, here we go with Grace Baptist College. The answer is Christ. 2:40 prayer time. Morrison Sisters, no matter how far. And then the old time preaching hour, Dr. Mays Jackson preaching. When he starts up or when he starts down, I'll start up.

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1: Amen. Praise the Lord for all the answers of life, or for all the problems of life, the answer is Christ. You know, sometimes we think because we've gotten saved and born again, troubles, consequences, and these things go away, but they don't. They're with us. He said, in this life ye shall have tribulation, but be of good cheer. I have overcome the world. And because he's overcome, and we're more than conquerors in him who first loved us. We're more than conquerors in Christ Jesus, who strengtheneth us. We can do all things through Christ Jesus, which strengtheneth us. Well, this is the 2:40 prayer time, and I'm glad that we have the answer. Aren't you? Isn't that wonderful? We have a place we can go, and we can talk to, and we can lay down everything going on in our lives. Even though he knows what's happening, he still is there to listen, and he's there to comfort us. He's there to help us, and he's there to go through it with us if the case may arise. Isn't that wonderful? Praise the Lord. Well, that's why we pray, and I hope if you'd like to pray along with me, you're welcome to. Once again, welcome to the 2:40 prayer time. We are in the discussion of the objections to the incarnation, and today we're going to take on mythology. One of the arguments or one of the objection is it is too much like mythology. Yesterday it was against the laws of nature. Can I tell you there's not a law that's made that God didn't make? And if he takes and cuts that law and severs that law and makes a new law, it's still a good law, and it's a law that will continue because all that he does is righteous. So that's a blessing to know. God is capable, and he's able to do whatever he chooses to do. You know, when we get to heaven, I really believe we're going to be totally astonished with the creation and what is ahead for us. It's going to blow our minds, and it's going to take a new body and a new mind to really take it all in. And what a joy that's going to be. But it says it is too much like mythology. It is true that many idolatrous religions have taught that their gods were the offsprings of women. And if you look at the major religions of the world, there's always a mother and a son. Ain't that something? Think about that. The devil never denies Christ. The devil never denies those things. What he does is he perverts and he changes into what he wants to do to deceive. But he is the counterfeit. He's the antichrist. He's the instead of. He is the adversary. But not wholly of virginity. Okay, so it is true that many idolatrous religions have taught that their gods were the offsprings of women, but not wholly of virginity. Rather, that these women had carnal relations with other gods, which produced the people's gods. So let's look at some of these. Many of the ancient polytheistic religion gods, demigods, frequently had mortal mothers. These offsprings, often called demigods, heroes, or deified mortals, bridged the gap between the heaven and the earth. So you have Hercules, which is the most famous demigod in Greek mythology, was born to the mortal woman Alcmene and the king of the gods Zeus. And you know, Jesus, when he was in, I think it's Berea Philippi, something like that, and he was standing there. That's where the people went and worshiped Pan and Zeus and Hercules and all these gods. And there was a pit there, and they would throw their children into the water, the bottomless pit. And Jesus stood there with Peter, and he said, "Thou art Peter, and upon this rock I'll build my church, and the gates of hell will not prevail against it." So no matter what is out there, no matter what's going on, can I tell you, the church is alive and well, and it's strong because of the head of the church, Christ Jesus. Dionysus, the god of wine and festivity, was the son of Zeus, and Semele, a mortal prince of Thebes. Achilles, the legendary warrior of the Trojan War, was the son of the sea goddess Thetis, and the mortal king Peleus, and Perseus, the hero who slew Medusa and was the son of Zeus, and Danae, a mortal princess. Of course, you had Canaanite mythology, North mythology, Philippine mythology, Celtic and Hindu traditions, and there's so much more. But Paul talked about something here in 2 Timothy chapter 2, chapter 4, verse 2. Preach the word, be instant in season, out of season, reprove, rebuke, exhort with all longsuffering and doctrine. What are we doing today? Why are we going across studying these things? Because we are to give the true doctrine. For the time will come when they will not endure sound doctrines. And we're living in that day, even in his day. But after their own lusts shall they heap to themselves teachers having itching ears, and they shall turn away their ears from the truth and shall turn unto fables. In other words, mythos. That's where you get mythology, stories, things that ain't true. Amen? We have the true. And Jesus Christ was born of a virgin, and it was an incarnate birth, because he always existed. And if you look in the Old Testament once again, you'll see the pre-incarnate Christ. So can there be any comparison between the birth of Jesus Christ and the reported stories of those myths? Of course not. The virgin births of the men of mythology are not virgins, but the result of carnal intercourse, because they were just mere men. The Holy Spirit was God the Father, God the Son, God the Holy Spirit, the great three in one, overshadowed Mary, and she conceived. Well, let's pray. Father, we are so grateful this morning to know the truth, because the Bible teaches us that whom the Son sets free shall be free indeed. And it's the truth that makes us free, Father. And we know that all Scripture is given by inspiration of God. You breathed out, you superintended it, and it is profitable for doctrine, teaching. We can learn and be profitable, and for reproof and for correction, for instruction in righteousness, that the man of God may be perfect, thoroughly furnished unto all good works. I'm so thankful that we can know something about you, Lord. And the thing that we know greatly is that you are God in the beginning, and you created all things, but you became a man and you dwelt among us, and we beheld the only begotten of the Father, full of grace and truth, Christ Jesus. Father, we thank you for this past week that you've given us. Father, we thank you for our country, Lord, the United States of America. Oh, there's problems, and I pray, Lord, that you would continue to have mercy on us. I pray, Lord, that you continue to work and save and bring people to the grace and knowledge of you, Lord, and be born again. I pray, God, that you would watch over those that are in leadership, Father. I pray that you'd set down those that need to be set down, raise up those that need to be raised up. I pray, Lord, that your plan and your will would just take over and have your place. We thank you for your providential hand. We still live in a free country, a free nation. And we're celebrating a milestone this coming year of 250 years. We just thank you, Lord. We don't know how long it's going to last. But I know this, Father. We have hope in you. And no matter what happens, no matter what comes down the pike, no matter what takes place, you'll watch over us and keep us. We that are in the body of Christ, the church of the living God, we're in good hands, and those hands are holy hands. And we want to thank you, Jesus. We want to thank you, Father, for being so good to us and good to this nation. Father, I know that we have different battles taking place. We've got many fights. I think of the Civil War and all the different battles taking place at one time, all the different campfires taking place at one time, all the times when people would come, the agitators, the people in battle, and we're still having that same battle. It just isn't with guns per se, but it's with ideology, and it's about truth, and it's about right. And we have a sect of people that don't want to follow the truth. They just want to follow their path and do what they think is right, which is not right. And I just pray, Lord, for their souls. I pray, God, that you would help the church to rise up and just get a bunch of faith and go and tell these folks the truth, whether they believe it or not. We're to give them the opportunity that you've given us. And we just so much thank you. We thank you for protecting us this week. We thank you, Father, for knowing all that needed to attend to in our lives, and you were there, because you will meet all our need according to the riches and glory that we have in Christ Jesus. And I'm so thankful for that. I thank you, Lord, for provisions that you provided for us this week, like food, shelter, air conditioning, toothpaste, soap, water, all these things that we enjoy each and every day that we take for granted. God, I just pray that you'd help us to just be thankful when we're able to turn on the water and to have clean drinking water. I know some would sit and complain and say, well, it's not that good, it's bad for whatever the case may be. At least sustains that person that's thirsty, and what a blessing. What a blessing, Father. Thank you for our grocery stores and our department stores, and the places where we can not only get food and clothing, but all these other things that we utilize throughout the course of a day and a year, Lord. We thank you for our children, Lord. Father, we thank you for our parents, mothers and fathers. Mine are with you, Lord, and one day I'll get to see them. Many that are listening and praying, they have parents that are going through some serious health issues, and I just pray that you'd be with them tonight. Pray that you'd comfort the family and help them. Father, I pray that you would help my brothers and sisters in Christ dealing with this issue we're praying about here, that you would strengthen them and help them to be that great encouragement that's needed. But also in the same token, Lord, being rejoiceful. We need to rejoice in all things. We need to be thankful in all things. And we need, Father, your presence in all things. And we're just so grateful, Lord, this morning. There's many tonight that are hurting, going through pain, maybe suffering a little bit. They're not used to it. Bible says, but watch thou in all things, endure afflictions, do the work of an evangelist, make full proof of thy ministry. I know it's hard sometimes when we're dealing with affliction, Lord. But God, there's just something about it when you show up and strengthen. I think of my mother just before she had passed away. She had a few of those good days, and she was just alive and vibrant. And it was your strength that did that. And people saw some things. I don't know if they caught it or not, but I know it happens in our loved one's life just before the time of passing. I think of Brother Wise. I pray, Lord, that you'd help him right now. Sister Wise and the family. And then, Father, we pray that you'd give us a wonderful weekend in our local New Testament Bible-believing churches. Pray, Lord, that you'd fill the pastor with your spirit. Take full control. May your power rest upon him. May you stop the mouths of the lion, the bulls of Bashan, the devil himself. Give liberty and free course. Father, I pray that you would minister to the hearts of us and help us to be doers of the word, not just hearers. And help someone that their only Bible is preaching. Help them to turn not only to hear the preaching, but to read the Bible, to get in the word of God and draw close to thee and change that heart. Now, Father, let the words of our mouth, the meditation of our heart, Be acceptable in thy sight, O Lord, our strength and our Redeemer, and we'll thank you and praise you in Jesus' precious name. Amen and amen.

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1: This is a sermon preached by the late Mays Jackson. The title of the sermon is, When He Starts Down, I'll Start Up.

0: And now, here's the message.
1: All right. How many of you are glad you're back in camp meeting tonight?
2: Amen.
1: Praise the Lord. I tell you, I'm glad that I was born in this kind of crowd spiritually. Praise God. I like to be where the Lord can squeeze your heart and juice run out your eyes, and where you can just get in and forget all about your cares and the woes and have a good time in the Lord. And I praise God for this week. I tell you, I don't know where the time's gone, but it's been blessed. I've really enjoyed being in the church, having fellowship with the church here, plus the others have come in, and it's just wonderful what the Lord's done. I appreciate all that the church has done, all of you that have prayed, you ladies that fixed that wonderful meal for the fellowship, all the preachers that came in, and then the preachers that are here tonight. We're glad. Here's some young preachers going off this year, and we don't have that other one, but I'm glad we got these boys here. And it's good. And I appreciate all the blessings. I do ask you to write in the front of your Bible, pray for Brother Mason Dot. Since we're not here on Sunday, we always have you do that on Sunday. Write in front of your Bible, pray for Brother Mason Dot. How many of you already got that in your Bible? Raise your hand. Let's see it. Several of you. You just put a ditto right underneath that. And put on there, Fred, y'all have that in there, don't you, Catherine? Pray for Brother Mason Dot. You spell Maze, M-A-Z-E, and if you don't know how to spell Dot, just make a dot. Praise the Lord. And I'll appreciate your prayers. And thank you. God bless you. And I thank the Lord for all that he's done. Last night, the Chandler sang a song entitled, "When He Starts Down, We'll Start Up." That's what I'm going to preach on tonight. When he starts down, we're going up. Now, if you're saved, you're going up. If you're not, you're not going up. Amen. So I want you to turn your Bible real quickly tonight to 1 Thessalonians chapter 4. This is a great book here. And one of the truths that Paul brought out was concerning the resurrection. You see, the people at Thessalonica did not understand what would happen to the living Christian when Jesus comes. They knew that there'd be a resurrection of the dead, but they didn't understand just the meaning of what would happen to those that are living when he starts down. And so Paul straightens them out here and tells them, and this is a wonderful church. I tell you, they turned from idols to serve the living God. And one of the great churches, New Testament, is the church of Thessalonica. Paul, writing this letter, he writes concerning what we call the rapture. Thank God it's the blessed hope, according to Titus. It's all the hope we have is Jesus coming back. Thank God he's coming back. He went away, but he's coming back again. And that's wonderful to know that he is coming back. Would you stand with me, please, all over the house? And we'll reverence the reading of the Word of God. 1 Thessalonians chapter 4, verse 13. "But I would not have you to be ignorant, brethren, concerning them which are asleep, that ye sorrow not, even as others which have no hope. For if we believe that Jesus died and rose again, even so them also which sleep in Jesus will God bring with him. For this we say unto you by the word of the Lord, that we which are alive and remain of the coming of the Lord shall not prevent them which are asleep. For the Lord himself shall descend from heaven." Boy, I like that. Didn't say Moses. Didn't say Abraham. Said the Lord himself shall descend from heaven. Now listen to what he said. This will scare half of you Baptists to death. With a shout. First thing he's going to do is going to shout. Amen. Now look what the Bible says here. "And with the voice of an archangel and with the trump of God, and the dead in Christ shall rise first." One fellow told me, he said, "Boy, I know my crowd will be first because they've been dead all these years." Verse 17 said, "Then we which are alive remain shall be caught up together with them in the clouds to meet the Lord in the air. And so shall we ever be with the Lord. Now, I want you to notice the last verse, verse 18. Wherefore, comfort one another with these words. Look this way. This is the only way you can comfort the saints of God. Now, I've been guilty, and every preacher's been guilty of having funerals, and we talk about heaven. But nowhere in the Bible does it say, comfort the saints about heaven. He talks about the comfort of the Holy Spirit. And then he talks about comfort one another, that the Lord Jesus Christ is coming back again. Man, that's comfort to me. Amen. You say, well, it hadn't come. Well, hang around. He's coming. He's coming. And what a blessing that is. Would you be seated all over the house, beloved? Every head bowed, every eye closed. Our Father, I want to thank you for the week of camp meeting. What a blessing it's been. Oh, the Spirit of the living God has been so wonderful, and we thank you for this wonderful church. Lord, I thank you for church that loves the old-fashioned gospel, for a pastor that stands and preaches, thus saith the Lord to his people. One of these days, the rapture would take place, and I wasn't even a Christian, and I'd say, what do you mean? He said, the Lord's going to come up there in the air, and the saints of God are going to rise to meet him. You think about the blessing, my friend, of knowing that Jesus is coming. Now, he went away, but he's coming back again. And he'll be on time. Don't let that disturb you. I'm glad he'll be on time. There's a day when he's coming again, and it'll be a sunrise that the saints of God shall rejoice in. But the rapture, when he starts down and we start up, notice three famous types in the Bible, the rapture. Enoch was a famous type in the Bible. I like what it says about Enoch. It said, Fred, he pleased the Lord. Wouldn't it be wonderful if everybody in this house would forget about everything but pleasing God, doing what God wants us to do, doing what the Lord says to do. And then it said he walked with God for 300 years. He had two birthday presents. The first one he received when he was 300 years old. Oh, my friend, he received a blessing. And then when he was 365, he received another when he was called up as a type of the rapture. It says he was not, for God took him. The Russians sent a man in outer space, and they called him a cosmonaut. America sent one in outer space, they called him an astronaut. But one of these mornings, the saints of God around here are going to be a bunch of words, nonsense. Brother, we're going to leave out when he comes. Enoch was a type of the rapture. Number two, Elijah is a type of the rapture. Second Kings chapter 2, there came a whirlwind and a chariot of fire. And praise God, it swooped down and picked him up and took him on up to heaven. It's a type of the rapture. Revelation chapter 4 and verse 1 is a type of the rapture. John on the Isle of Patmos said, I saw a door open. I heard a trumpet speaking as it were unto me, come up hither. I've got a feeling it won't be long until Jesus is going to say, come up hither. And thank God the church is going up when he starts down. Now, if you've got your pencils tonight, I want you to jot down five things. When he starts down, we'll start up. Number one, when he starts down and we start up, the saints will be together. Listen what the book said, and we'll be caught up together. Boy, that'll be one meeting where we'll all be together. There won't be a little crowd over here pulling this way, and there won't be a little crowd over here pulling this way. But praise God, the saints will be in unity. And oh, if we could only forget our differences and our little squabbles, and if we'd quit splitting every way in the country. Boy, I'll tell you, Acts 4 said they were in one accord. That's one day, brother, when everybody that goes up, Brother Branson's going to be in one accord. Now, that's going to be a blessing. Did you know that? Why, Brother Branson asked me this week, Was that eating? He said, you think we'll have a revival? I said, not among us independents, and I'm independent because we fuss so much and we holler so much about so many little non-essentials. But, oh, wouldn't it be wonderful if we could get together as the saints of God ought to get together? Wouldn't it be wonderful if we could come in to a camp meeting with one purpose, and that's to exalt the Lord Jesus Christ. That was to be to magnify the Son of God, to give glory unto him. I like that scripture in the book of Ezekiel when you talk about being divided. Ezekiel said, the hand of the Lord came down upon me, led me out in a valley of full of dry bones. Boy, he looked at that crowd and he said, can these bones live? And boy, God said to him, prophesy to these bones. I never prophesied to a boneyard, but he said, tell them the word of the Lord. And old Ezekiel started saying, hear ye the word of the Lord. Let me stop long enough to say this, beloved. We need to hear the word of God Almighty. What a blessing. And watch this. And he said that there was a noise. And the Bible says, after the noise, the bones got together. The ankle bone to the foot bone, the knee bone, the leg bone, the hip bone, and the hip bone to the backbone, the head bone, and they all got together. Oh, wouldn't you love to sit there when the sea winds came upon them and they became a great army for the Lord? Folks, listen to me. It oughtn't to be that we'd be a bunch of scattered bones and we'd be divided in the house of God. Oh, what a blessing it is to know that when he starts down, we start up, the saints will be together. Praise the Lord. Number two, write this down. When the Lord Jesus starts down and we start up, Satan won't be in that trap. Ooh, you say, I've never had any trouble with the devil. You've never given him any trouble. Say amen. Bless God. If you run around here with a little, you know, a little catacomb and you kind of, you get you an old curry comb, if you're going to work on the devil, and brother, work him over good. And if you work the devil over, he'll work you over. Amen. If you work the devil, listen to me. For a long time I preached and I didn't know the color of the devil. I thought when I was a little boy, you know, mother had a red devil like him and had the devil all red with horns and a forked tail and a pitchfork. And I thought the devil was red. But I read in the Bible where it said, resist the devil, and he will flee from thee. And I found out he's yellow all the time. Say amen. Praise God. Listen to me. My Bible said Satan is as a roaring lion, seeking whom he may devour. And mister, you're going to have some trouble out of the devil. You say, not me and my little family. Yes, you and your little family. You're going to have some trouble out of Satan. And oh, you remember when there's a murmuring in the church, it's not of the Lord. It doesn't exalt heaven. But boy, when we come together to worship him who is one and that deserves all worship, when we come to see the Lord instead of find fault with everybody in the church, brother, we're going to have a good time in that service. Amen. We're going to, now, the devil's twofold purpose, listen to me. Number one is to keep you from being saved. He'll do everything in the world to keep you from Christ. He'll give you every excuse under the sun. He'll tell you that you can't hold out. He'll tell you all kind of things. He'll say you got plenty of time. He'll tell you that salvation's too hard. No, mister, I'm glad the sweetest moment of my life was when salvation came into my heart and I was delivered by the power of God and placed into the family of God. Mister, you talk about a wonderful time. I've never gotten over it. I studied the book of Acts the other day. Three times in the book of Acts, Paul said, did I forget to tell you that I was on the road to Damascus? I want to tell you over and over again how the Lord saved me when there was a light that came out of heaven, Oh, he said, I want to tell you how wonderful it was when I had heard a voice say, Saul, Saul. And he said, I was smitten to the ground. Oh, listen, he never forgot that day. It's hard if you really get saved to forget that moment, to forget that time. Now, over Paul writing to the church at Corinth kind of confuses me. He said, somewhere, you know, you've forgotten where you were redeemed from. And I want to tell you, any church that forgets it, and any preacher that forgets where God redeemed him from, is not worth a nickel. You better remember you was a nobody, and Jesus came down and picked you up and made you somebody. And if we ever get to the place that we forget that we were nothing and he's everything, oh, what a blessing it is. I want to tell you something, but the devil come to you and say, now, you got to feel something. You got to feel something. You know what I told my wife, and I'm no pastor, I'm an evangelist. You know what an evangelist is? Pastor can't hold a church. Say amen right there. Amen. But I told my wife, I just do it again. I used to have a folk sit on the back, and I always like to sit on the front. Boy, Howard, I appreciate him. He's been here every night, sitting right there in Brother Sack, sitting on the front, and these fellas, I like that front. And I told my wife, if I ever had a church again, and they wanted to sit on the back, I'd get a, rig it up so that I could push a button right in the middle of my sermon, and the pews would slide right down and come right in front of me, and I'd holler right here, I got you now, praise God. And I'd be able to preach to them. Oh, listen to me. Don't put off salvation. Don't listen to the devil. He'll damn your soul. You'll suffer eternity in hell. The purpose of the devil is to keep men from being saved, mister. Number two, the purpose of the devil to keep you from having victory after you are saved. To defeat you. Defeat this church. Listen, I said something to Joel today, and he kind of blinked his eyes when Brother Rance and I were right. I said that this church in 3 years ought to have 1,000 in Sunday school. Oh, listen, what a field. What you can do. God's opened it up here for victory right on 81 Highway. I want to tell you something, mister. Oh, this church ought to be true to its name. Victory. There is, this is the victory, even your faith that overcometh the world. And if the devil can keep you from being saved, he'll always accuse you, and he'll always do everything to keep you from enjoying serving God. I want to tell you something. Don't feel sorry for me. I'm having the best time I ever had in my life. God's my Father, Jesus my elder brother, the Holy Ghost is my comforter, and the devil's not my 42nd cousin anymore. Say amen. And I'm enjoying the way and having a good time. And brother, that's what God wants his children to do. Well, I used to hate to hear some of my folks testify. They'd get up, oh, I'm having the hardest time. I'm having the hardest time. Well, don't tell sinners that. If they think you're having that hard time, they sure won't, don't want to be saved. That's God. Tell them everything's all right in the Father's house, and you're rejoicing, and you're shouting the victory, and God's real. Will it keep you from having the victory? Oh, you say, preacher, what will happen when the Savior starts down and we start up? Number three, write this down. Shouting will be in order. Won't that be wonderful? Amen. Somebody said, you believe in shouting? Yeah, when it's real. I believe in anything that's real. And brother, you know. Amen. Somebody said, oh, we like a quiet religion. It's dignified. The most dignified thing I've ever seen is a corpse, and I don't want to look like that. Say amen. Amen. I believe we ought to praise him. Praise him. Oh, you little children. Worthy is he to be praised. I'll tell you, it's a blessed thing to praise the Lord. You ought to wake up every morning, church, listen to me, and look up and praise him for the blessings.

don't know but one way. All I can preach is with the hammer down and just going toward the city. Yes, I'm heaven bound with the hammer down. That's all I know. That's the only speed. I don't have but one speed. I was preaching up there, and I got through, and I started out first night, and the Yankee met me and said, "Brother Mays, we don't like that kind of preaching up north." I said, "They don't like it down south, but they get it just the same." Praise God. And he looked at me, and I walked on out. But listen, during the week, as I was preaching on walking in Jerusalem just like John. Oh, I got to talking about that little saying. Overcome and stood there in the presence of the Savior like the four and the 20 elders in the book of the Revelation. And she is crying, "Worthy." Woo, bless God. Worthy to receive all glory. Worthy to receive power. And brother, she was shouting the victory. And a little lady got up there in Pittsburgh. And she started down. And the doctor said to me, "Sit her down." I said, "I didn't stand her up, honey, and I ain't going to sit her down." Say amen. That's God of God. I know I wouldn't sit you down if you got a foul of that wheelchair. Praise God. I'd say, "Boy, he's got to be in the Spirit. Praise the Lord." But you tell, listen to me. There's going to be a day when we're going to praise him and we're going to thank him for every blessing and every token. We have someone to praise. We have a reason to praise. I want to tell you, it's blessing to know that God has saved the church and called us out. And we ought to praise his blessed name. What a wonderful thing it is. Now notice the fourth thing. You say, "Preacher Mays, when he starts down and we start up, what's going to happen?" There's going to be something else happen when we go up. You say, "Preacher, what is it?" Sinners will be missing. That's going to be sad. You say, "I've got a precious daughter, Brother Mays. I've got a precious son, Brother Mays. And these, they're lost." Well, you think about when that time, when he starts down and we start up and they remain down here, it's going to be an awful time. It's going to be a tragic time. I remember several years ago, I was with Brother Wisey Gordy down in Macon, Georgia, West Macon Baptist Church, and he said, "I want you to go over with me. I want you to go to the mental hospital. I want you to see a man that thinks he missed the rapture." And so we went over, and I stood there looking into a cell. The man's mind was so twisted. And we stood there, and the nice little intern said, "You can talk to him." And Brother Gordy said, "I brought Brother Mays to see you." And the man looked up, and he said, "You're too late. Mama's gone. Daddy's gone." I looked at him and I thought, somebody's deceived you. We're still here. We're still here. And long as the church is here, the rapture hadn't taken place. But when the rapture takes place, every lost man, every lost woman, every lost boy and girl will be left behind. Oh, I want my family to be with me in heaven. Woo! I'll tell you, the greatest blessing is to have your family saved and to know the children are going to gather around the throne with you. What a blessing it is to have the family saved. Now, I'm a very unusual type preacher, I guess, but I've always wanted to lead my own boys to the Lord. I never want anyone to lead my sons to the Lord. I said to my wife, I said, "I want to be preaching, and I want my boys to walk down the aisle, kneel at an old-fashioned altar, and accept Jesus Christ as Savior and Lord." And when they were little bitty boys, I came in from revival meeting when we lived in Greenville many, many years ago. My wife said, "Lowell's crying. He's not asleep yet. He wants to see you before you go to bed." And I went in and I walked over and I said, "Hey, Lowell, how you doing?" He looked up and tears streamed down his cheeks. And he said, "Daddy, while you was gone," he said, "I got under conviction. Mama got me out of bed and I got saved. I'm going to heaven. Praise the Lord." Boy.

0: I said, Lord, there's two more. And I love my wife, but I said, I don't want Doc to win those last two. I want to win them. Wasn't long I came in, Doc said, Nolan wants to see you. I went in, and by the way, he's my pastor now. But I went in, and I said, what's the matter with you? He said, while you was gone, I got under conviction, and Mama got me out of bed. And Daddy, I got saved. Boy, I want to tell you, I said, there's one more. And it's 2 weeks before Christmas, and Dale, he wasn't that old. He knocked on the door, and I was in a little office I had back at the house. I said, come in. And he opened the door, and the tears streaming down his cheeks. I said, well, who licked the red off of your candy? He said, now, wait a minute. He said, while you was gone. I said, don't tell me. He said, yes, sir. I got under conviction, and Mama led me to Jesus. And I grabbed him around the neck, and I was shouting, and my wife's out in the hall, and she's real quiet like. She's like Joy over here. She don't shout. You know, she just don't holler like the, she's like the preacher's wife back there. Boy, if she ever shouts, that window right over there is mine. Say amen. And my wife's out in the hall, and Dale and I was rejoicing. And she said, what's going on in there? I said, we're having a camp meeting. I said, I'm glad that Dale's saved and that Nolan's saved and Laurel's saved. And she said, I'm glad they're saved too. I said, you may lead them to God, but you can't baptize them. Hallelujah. I said, I'll have the privilege of baptizing those boys. And let me say to you that are here tonight, what a blessing it is to know that your family's in, that your family's saved, that your family knows God. Sinners will be missing in that meeting. Oh, sinners will be missing in that meeting. And when we stood there, that young boy in that mental hospital said to Mr. Gordy, he said, I missed the rapture. My daddy went to be with Jesus in the rapture. Brother Gordy talks real kind of slow, and he said, friend, the rapture hadn't taken place yet, because I'll be in the rapture. I remember I've been preaching up at the Inspiration Church for 18 straight years. I was up there several years ago at Victory. By the way, it's called Victory. And I was up there in that church, and a little lady came down that church, and I said, God bless you. She said, I see you like that song. I'll see you in the rapture. I said, boy, I really do. She said, I wrote it. Oh, I said, well, fine. I like it. And she said, you know, Brother Mays, it was 2 o'clock one morning up here in the mountains, and I put my feet out of the bed, and I sat on the edge of the bed, and I saw the rapture. I saw the graves open. I saw the saints of God. I said, wait a minute, sister. Did you see me in that crowd? She said, I don't remember. I said, go back and dream again, because I'll be in that number. Praise God. I'm glad I will be in the rapture. And what a blessing it's going to be. Now, always, and let me give you some things, and we won't keep you too long, but listen. Always, you remember things about singers. And Brother T.D. said he's having these folks, but there's a quartet in the church just as good as the Inspirations. I know Fred and Catherine don't believe it, but it's so. And it's called the Victory Quartet. They had the sweetest man one of the sweetest men I ever met, Bill Clemens. And I remember Bill so vividly. You know what he'd say to me on Friday night? He'd say, Brother Mays, I'm taking you and Tom out in the morning for breakfast down at the cafe. But I'm going to get on my knees and stay there all night. And I'm going to pray all night for you, Mays, and for the meeting, and for Brother Tom. And Bill Clemens, that sang in that quartet, would always pray Friday night, all night long, for the meeting. He'd get up from his knees and come down to the restaurant, meet me and Brother Tom, and buy our breakfast. Here, about 4 years ago, had a rally service, and I was getting ready to leave. And I saw Bill hanging around, and some of the quartet was hanging around, and I said, hey, Bill, I'm going to have to hit 441 out here and get to Atlanta. And he said, wait a minute. He said, we have a new cassette tape. Oh, what a promise. And he said, I want you to do something. He said, I take the lead in that song. And I've got it queued up, Mays, until when you start down the road, all you've got to do is put it in your cassette player. And I'll start singing. Oh, what a promise. Man, I forgot it. I went through Franklin. I got down there near this Georgia line. Boy, I thought about it. I took that. I put it in, and old Bill started singing, oh, what a promise. I'll see you someday. Wasn't long. I was in a meeting. Tom Harris called me. And he said, Brother Mays, this is Monday. Yesterday, we had Bill Clemens' funeral. I said, you did? He said, yeah. He said, you know, it was blessed. Said the inspiration sang and the victory quartet sang. And he said, I preached that funeral. And said, up in the balcony where we have our electrical equipment, he said, when we started marching out behind that casket, said they had it queued up and Bill started singing. Oh, what a promise. I'll see you again someday. And he said, you know, they started shouting in my church, raising their hands and saying, Bill, we'll see you again someday. Oh, I'll see him in the rapture. What a blessed thing it is to know that we'll see in the rapture. We'll see in the rapture. I like and always have liked two great Methodist preachers. One of them's buried right there in Georgia. I used to get off of the expressway 75 and go over there to Sam Jones's grave. Sam Jones, the great Methodist evangelist. I remember the first time Brother Hired Crow took me over there. And he said, look at that tombstone. The Methodists wouldn't let him preach in their churches. They ostracized Sam Jones. But said Sam Jones had a testimony like no other man in this northeast Georgia. And then I had a book by Sam, and I read these words, and it stirred me. Sam Jones said, when I was a young man, he said, there were 8 in my family. My daddy was a hard-working farmer there in the old Georgia clay. And he said, I'd been off to school, and I was studying to be a lawyer. But he said, you know, I broke my daddy's heart. And said, while I was off in school, they called me and said, Sam, your daddy's dying. You better get to Cartersville as quick as you can. He said, I got to the house, and they're all screaming. My sisters, my brothers, there's 8 of us. And he said, Daddy wants to see you. And he said, I walked in by my daddy's dying bedside. Said he reached that old feeble hand out and said, son, I want to meet you there. Where the tree of life is blooming, I want to meet you there. And he said, you know, he started crying. The doctor came by and said, you better talk to your daddy. It won't be long. And Sam said, if it won't be long, he said, I want the girls and my brothers to go by and I'll go by. All 7 were dedicated, born-again Christians. But Sam was the black sheep. And Sam said, I watched them go by, and Elizabeth leaned over and kissed Dad and said, Daddy, I'll meet you. And he said, good night. I'll meet you in the morning. And said 7 of the kids went by, and they all hugged him, and they all kissed him. And he said to each one of them, good night. I'll see you in the morning. But Sam said, when I went by, he looked over at me and said, Sam, I can't say that about you. You've broken my heart. You've crushed your mother's heart. And Sam, it's terrible. And Sam reached over and kissed him and took his hand and said, I can't let you go. And he said, you'll have to. And his daddy said, good night. Good night. Good night. And old Sam said, I pulled back 2 weeks after Daddy's funeral. I went out to the grave. I knelt down in that little country cemetery there in northeast Georgia. And on my knees, I ask Jesus Christ to come into my heart. I ask Jesus to save me. And he said, as I ask Jesus to save me, the burden of my sin rolled away. The sorrow that my daddy died and said goodnight. And said, I looked up with weeping eyes and said, Jesus, tell my daddy I'll see him in the morning. Praise God. Oh, listen to me. I'm glad for the saints that will start up when he starts down. But he starts down first, and then we start up. But sinners will be missing. They'll be missing in that morning. Every head bowed, every eye closed, so loud. Now, while your heads are bowed, eyes are closed, thank you for coming. You've been good to coming. Last night, when the Chandler sang that song, if you was here, I told you, I said, tomorrow night, I'll speak on that when he starts down. And he's going to start. I can almost see him now. Brother, I can almost see him now getting ready to step over that cloud and come down. But when he starts down, we will start up. Isn't that going to be a blessing? We that know the Lord, that little mother you placed out there in that clay cemetery, she's asleep in Jesus. And she's coming out of there. And she'll be changed. But you'll be changed. And we'll be caught up together to meet the Lord in the air. Now the message is this. Be ye also ready. For such an hour as you think not, so cometh the Son of Man. Father, oh, I'm glad. Thank God that Jesus is coming. I rejoice in that. Oh, for the blessings of knowing we'll have new bodies. And we'll be out of this sorrowful, sinful, wicked world. We'll be caught up to be with our blessed Lord. Thank you. Thank you. But Lord, there's some people here tonight, two classes of people, oh God, that need to do business with God. Number one, there's some folks here tonight, they're saved, but they're cold. They're saved, but Lord, they haven't lived close to Jesus. They've lost their vision. Oh Lord, they're not excited about the things of God. They're not excited about going to church. They're not excited about witnessing. They're not excited about the Word of God. Oh, Lord, excite us tonight. If people here this week got nothing out of this camp meeting but one thing, they fell in love afresh with Jesus. Oh, that would be wonderful. Oh, God, that would be precious. That would be wonderful just to draw nigh to Him. And Lord, you said, be not ashamed of His coming. Lord, I don't want to be ashamed of His coming. I don't want to have to hide my head and say I wasn't faithful to the end. Oh God, I don't want to be ashamed at the coming of the Lord. And then Lord, there's some here that are not saved. They've never been born of the Spirit of God. They've never come to that place where they're willing to say, I accept Him that died on that cross for me. I'm lost and I want to be saved. Oh God, there's some people here that are not ready when He starts down. They'll not go up. They'll be left behind. Oh God, speak to every heart now.
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You perhaps can bring them joy and peace.

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Would you be possessing perfect love each day? Just let the Holy Spirit be

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1: With SRN News, I'm Ron Taylor. Six more states held primary elections this week, and the top Republican in Congress is concerned about how many of the results. On the Salem News program this week on Capitol Hill with Tony Perkins, House Speaker Mike Johnson says the Democrats seem intent on nominating far-left radicals for the House and Senate.
2: The farther and farther left candidates are making their way through these primaries, and some of them are prevailing, heading down into runoffs. Really dangerous people with really dangerous ideologies. They're Marxists, and they want to turn America into that. So we have to defeat them. This is a battle of ideologies. We say it often. The widening chasm between the two parties, it's, you know, in terms of our philosophy, has never been as great as it is, and that's where the stakes are so high.
1: Speaker Johnson's full interview will be heard when This Week on Capitol Hill is broadcast beginning at 10 a.m. Eastern Time this morning on the Salem News Channel. Astronauts on the International Space Station take shelter in SpaceX Dragon as cosmonauts try to fix an air leak.
3: Out of an abundance of caution, five astronauts aboard the International Space Station had to temporarily take shelter in the SpaceX capsule that is docked at the station, while cosmonauts worked to fix a new leak on the Russian side of the orbiting space station. That part of the space station has suffered from cracks and leaks over the years. NASA says Roscosmos decided to do a more extensive repair after fresh problems were found. The crew was able to return to regular operations after the repair work was paused. I'm Lisa Dwyer.
1: With virtually no strings attached, Congress is on the verge of providing a massive infusion of cash into the Homeland Security Department. The $70 billion package that was approved by the Senate and now goes to the House will be able to power President Trump's mass deportation agenda for the remainder of his term. This is SRN News. As part of an ongoing SRN News special series, Faith and Freedom, saluting the upcoming 250th birthday of America, we hear from Dr. Erwin Lutzer, author and pastor emeritus at Chicago's world-renowned Moody Church. He is an internationally respected theologian. Dr. Lutzer's enthusiasm for America's upcoming 4th of July celebration is quite evident.
4: As we celebrate our 250th anniversary, people who criticize America, and of course there are many things that we can be criticized for, I don't think that they have visited other countries. Because when you visit other countries, you come back and you say there is no country in the world like the United States of America. May God bless its 250th birthday.
1: Dr. Erwin Lutzer's most recent book is Why Doesn't God Answer My Prayers? A Biblical Guide to God's Hidden Purposes. This is SRN News. Big tech sinks and stocks slump at the closing bell on Wall Street Friday.
5: Stocks slumped on Wall Street Friday for the market's worst day since October. The S&P 500 fell 2.6%. The Dow fell 695 points or 1.4%. The Nasdaq fell 4.2%. Big technology stocks were among the heaviest weights on the market. NVIDIA and Broadcom slumped. Both companies have pricey stock values, which tend to heavily influence the broader market's direction. Treasury yields surged in the bond market following a strong jobs report. It boosted expectations that the Federal Reserve will be forced to hike interest rates at some point this year. Oil prices fell. Damian Troisi, New York.
1: Inflation is on the rise again, squeezing budgets and making essentials a bit harder to afford. Inflation hit 3.8% in April, the highest in some 3 years. More details at srnnews.com. I'm Ron Taylor.

Amen. The Oliver Girls right there. I say thank you. And the Palmetto State Quartet. When he blessed my soul, good morning. This is your Midnight Watch. It's 11 minutes after 4. Saturday, June 6th, year of our Lord, 2026. It's also 66 degrees outside here in Greenville, South Carolina. Our Share-a-thon Day sponsor for today are Herb and Ruth Grant of Simpsonville, South Carolina. They sponsor in honor of our Lord and Savior Jesus Christ, also in memory of Dr. Harold B. Seitler, and in honor of Dr. Melvin Aiken, Dr. Joe Logan, and Pastor Doug Benton. 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They sponsor in honor of Pastor Benton's parents, Kytrell and Carolyn Benton, on their 56th wedding anniversary. We thank Herb and Ruth Grant for being our day sponsor, and Pastor Doug and Misty Benton for being our internet sponsor, because they do help cover the listeners' portion of our operating expenses for the WTBI Radio Ministries. 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Looks like today it's going to be mostly sunny, a high of 87. Tonight, increasing clouds, a low of 66. Sunday, the Lord's Day, partly sunny, a high of 87. Sunday night, mostly cloudy, a low of 70. Monday, mostly cloudy, then a 30% chance of thunderstorms, a high of 86. Monday night, looks like a 30% chance of thunderstorms, then mostly cloudy, a low of 69. Tuesday, 60% chance of showers, a high of 83 degrees. Coming up here next, the Inspirations, Winter Either Way. And then the McCamey, Set Your House in Order. Tony Brothers, Unto the Hills. 11th Hour, He Sees What We Don't. Gold City, Power of the Cross. Victorious Valley, The Flower.

consider yourself invited to the 79th Annual Greer Baptist Camp Meeting starting Wednesday through Friday, June the 24th through the 26th, and the following week from June the 29th through July the 3rd. Each evening, we will begin our services at 7:30. Also, for our finale, we'll have a very special God and Country celebration starting at 5 p.m. on July the 3rd with two services, barbecue and fireworks. Preachers for this year's meeting include Tim Fallure, Ricky Gravely, Brian McBride, Johnny Pope, Doug Benton, and a host of others. We will also have special singing and local choirs each night. For more information, visit the Greer Baptist Camp Meeting Facebook page to receive updated information. Dr. Joe Arthur is the moderator, and the Greer Baptist Camp Meeting is located at 1360 Henderson Gap Road in the Greer community of South Carolina. Don't miss out on an opportunity to enjoy the presence of God, the people of God, and the preaching of God's Word at this year's 79th Annual Greer Baptist Camp Meeting. We would love to see you there.

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1: With SRN News, I'm Ron Taylor. NASA has temporarily ordered astronauts to take shelter during repairs to fix a fresh leak aboard the International Space Station.
2: The five astronauts moved into the SpaceX capsule that is docked at the station while cosmonauts work to fix the leak, which is on the Russian side of the orbiting laboratory. NASA spokesperson Bethany Stevens said via X the decision was made out of an abundance of caution. The crew left the capsule and returned to regular operations after repair work was paused. That part of the space station has suffered from cracks and leaks over the years. NASA and Roscosmos decided to do a more extensive repair after fresh problems were found. Bernie Bennett reporting.
1: President Trump says he'll stay involved with the Kennedy Center, sounding more defiant than last week when a judge blocked his plans for a major restoration.
3: And a lot of people have asked me to stay involved with the Kennedy Center. We had a judge who's totally conflicted, but that's all right. He's a totally conflicted judge, should be ashamed of himself. But they've asked me in the strongest of language to stay involved with the Kennedy Center. We want to see, because the building, well, I mean, it's very dangerous, number one. Number two, it was losing for years tremendous amounts of money. So I'm concerning that. But a lot of people have asked me to get it fixed. We have to fix the Kennedy Center, or we're coming, both physically and from the standpoint of attendance.
1: Lebanon's president and prime minister are criticizing Iran for rejecting the latest ceasefire deal between the Lebanese government and Israel. In separate remarks yesterday, they said their country should not be used by Tehran as a bargaining chip in its talks with Washington. President Trump says he wants his new acting director of national intelligence to cut the office, which has already been significantly scaled back during his second term. The president noted aboard Air Force One the size of the office has been way too high for way too long. This is SRN News.
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Amen. The cross, at the cross, power of the cross. There's so many hymns about the cross. I thank the Lord this morning for the cross of Jesus Christ, who took my sin and nailed it to that tree forever. Amen. Gold City, power of the cross. Here we go, Victorious Valley, the Flower, Concord Youth Choir, Oh Happy Day, Ernie Haas, and Signature Sound, This Could Be the Dawning.

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Hallelujah. That was Ernie Haas' signature sound. That's kind of a tongue twister. This could be the dawning of that day. Could be this morning. 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But I'm really ready, and I'm waiting. Here we go with Field of Grace. I firmly promise you, Seminole String Band, Holy Bible, Book Divine, Easter Brothers, My Lord is There Too.

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1: With SRN News, I'm Ron Taylor. NASA has temporarily ordered astronauts to take shelter during repairs to fix a fresh leak aboard the International Space Station.
2: The five astronauts moved into the SpaceX capsule that is docked at the station while cosmonauts work to fix the leak, which is on the Russian side of the orbiting laboratory. NASA spokesperson Bethany Stevens said via X the decision was made out of an abundance of caution. The crew left the capsule and returned to regular operations after repair work was paused. That part of the space station has suffered from cracks and leaks over the years. NASA and Roscosmos decided to do a more extensive repair after fresh problems were found. Bernie Bennett reporting.
1: President Trump says he'll stay involved with the Kennedy Center, sounding more defiant than last week when a judge blocked his plans for a major restoration.
3: And a lot of people have asked me to stay involved with the Kennedy Center. We had a judge who's totally conflicted with this already. He's a totally conflicted judge, should be ashamed of himself. But they've asked me in the strongest of language to stay involved with the Kennedy Center. We want to see, because the building will, I mean, it's very dangerous, number one. Number two, it was losing for years tremendous amounts of money. So I'm concerning that. But a lot of people have asked me to get it fixed. We have to fix the Kennedy Center, or we're both physically and from the standpoint of attendance.
1: Lebanon's president and prime minister are criticizing Iran for rejecting the latest ceasefire deal between the Lebanese government and Israel. In separate remarks yesterday, they said their country should not be used by Tehran as a bargaining chip in its talks with Washington. President Trump says he wants his new acting director of national intelligence to cut the office, which has already been significantly scaled back during his second term. The president noted aboard Air Force One the size of the office has been way too high for way too long. This is SRN News. Some states are giving Pride Month a pass.
4: Arkansas and Utah will not be celebrating the LGBT lifestyle in June. They have declared it Fidelity Month, focusing on, quote, cultivating fidelity to God, family, community, and country, according to Arkansas Republican Governor Sarah Huckabee Sanders. Alabama is celebrating Strong Families Month, and in Indiana, Republican Governor Mike Braun has branded June Nuclear Family Month. Tennessee is following suit. Michael Harrington reporting.
1: The Trump administration put dozens of college campuses under investigation last year and cut federal funding unless they addressed issues such as anti-Semitism and transgenderism. Now federal officials are taking a wider approach. Multiple agencies are rewriting rules governing grants for all of higher education. New rules under consideration would require colleges to end diversity, equity, and inclusion policies and ensure they include more conservative voices. This is SRN News. Various rumors and mistrust have persisted in the Eastern Democratic Republic of the Congo as the region battles the continued Ebola outbreak.
5: The rare Bundibugyo type of Ebola has taken locals by surprise after weeks of spreading unnoticed. Hundreds of cases were suspected when the outbreak was declared in May, but many dismissed the news as a Western conspiracy. Like many people living in eastern Congo, Shanti Jokis has struggled to make sense of the outbreak. She laments that there were so many rumors about Ebola that people didn't know what to believe. She says the rumors I hear are that people don't believe Ebola exists and now people are afraid to go to the hospital. I'm Charles Diladesma.
1: Actor James Handy has been stabbed to death and police have charged the son of his girlfriend in the killing. The 81-year-old was found unconscious outside his home. In L.A. Wednesday, Handy was a character actor in films and TV for decades. More details at srnnews.com. I'm Ron Taylor.

0: Hello, this is Pastor Doug Benton right here at Tabernacle Baptist Church in Greenville, South Carolina. 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Since 1962, Tabernacle Children's Home has given a secure place for children to grow, learn, and experience God's love. 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
1: What about grace? Amen. You know, over there in Psalms 22, you see the shepherd, the good shepherd. Psalms 23, you see the great shepherd. Psalms 24, you see the chief shepherd. I'm glad he became the lamb. How about you? That was the primitive quartet when the shepherd became the lamb. Well, we're in Psalms 43, and we talked about verse 1. There's many things. I mean, you can't exhaust the scriptures, and I'm not trying to, but I'm just giving you a little bit of what the Lord speaks to my heart about. And I like definitions of words because it brings out the text. But we talked about the first verse. It says, "Judge me, O God, and plead my cause against an ungodly nation. O deliver me from the deceitful and unjust man." And he says in verse 2, For thou art the God of my strength. Can I tell you today, I'm so grateful that Christ is the God of our strength. He's our Savior. And through him, we're comforted by the Holy Spirit. We're strengthened by the Holy Spirit. We're led by the Holy Spirit if we are obedient to the Holy Spirit and the Word of God. But here, this one that's in exile says, "For thou art the God of my strength." And the reason why he could say that is because in the midst of his trouble, his affliction, his oppression, he realizes that God is going to give him the strength. He says what he's saying there is, God is my fortified place, my defense, my fort or fortress, my rock, my stronghold. I'm glad we have that in Christ Jesus. How about you? Why dost thou cast me off? Why go I mourning because of the oppression of the enemy? You know, we talked about him being in mourning. And you know, we sometimes in this life, matter of fact, I didn't ask this question before, but did you ever been in a situation where you couldn't get out of, but yet you were longing to be where you know you should be, but you can't be there? Well, this is what's taking place here. I think of people when they become hostages, you know, they're exiled in a hostage situation and they can't get to where they need to be or where they should be or where they desire to be, where the right place is, because those that oppress them is keeping them. And this is what he's going through. And in the process of being strengthened by God, he's still mourning for the fact that he wants to get to the temple. He wants to get to the people of God. He wants to get to the rejoicing and the joy, the presence of the Lord. And he wants to get to Jerusalem, but he can't get there. And then he says, because of the oppression, the distress or affliction of the enemy. You know, there's a verse in Philippians. It's right here. Sometimes affliction comes because God has a greater plan. Where are we at here? My Bible sticks together. Here we go. He says this in Philippians 2:13, "For it is God which worketh in you both to will and to do of his good pleasure." Now, I don't know if this man was in exile because he had done something, but I know when the nation of Israel got out of line, God chastised them. God chastens us. And he chastises us. And sometimes when affliction comes, it's to do his good will and his good pleasure in our life. Isn't that wonderful? Well, here we go with right side, true love.

That's right. It sounds like True Love to me right there. Right Side, True Love is the title of that song. And also the Primitive Quartet once again. When the Shepherd Became the Lamb, it is 17 minutes after 5 in the morning, Saturday, June 6th, 65 degrees outside. We want to welcome you this morning. 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And our WTBI Internet sponsor for today are Pastor Doug and Mrs. Misty Benton. They sponsor in honor of Pastor Benton's parents, Kytrell and Carolyn Benton, on their 56th wedding anniversary. 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Well, today is going to be a beautiful day here in Greenville, South Carolina. Mostly sunny, high of 87. Tonight, increasing clouds, a low of 66. Sunday, partly sunny, a high of 87 on the Lord's Day. Sunday night, mostly cloudy, a low of 70. Monday, mostly cloudy, and then a 30% chance of thunderstorms, a high of 86 degrees. Coming up here at 5:45, What the Bible Says, Dr. Melvin Aiken. But before then, we got some music. The Spears, When Life Is at Its Worst. I keep thinking of this man in exile. It was at his worst at that time. When life is at its worst, God is there with us. Jerry Jackson Family, God's Final Call, Good Shepherd Quartet, When I Join the Circle, Happy Goodman's Morning, When Morning Sweeps the Eastern Sky, and then Britton Family and Friends, When He Speaks.

Consider yourself invited to the 79th Annual Greer Baptist Camp Meeting starting Wednesday through Friday, June the 24th through the 26th, and the following week from June the 29th through July the 3rd. Each evening, we will begin our services at 7:30. Also, for our finale, we'll have a very special God and Country celebration starting at 5 p.m. on July the 3rd with two services, barbecue and fireworks. Preachers for this year's meeting include Tim Fallure, Ricky Gravely, Brian McBride, Johnny Pope, Doug Benton, and a host of others. We will also have special singing and local choirs each night. For more information, visit the Greer Baptist Camp Meeting Facebook page to receive updated information. Dr. Joe Arthur is the moderator, and the Greer Baptist Camp Meeting is located at 1360 Henderson Gap Road in the Greer community of South Carolina. Don't miss out on an opportunity to enjoy the presence of God, the people of God, and the preaching of God's Word at this year's 79th Annual Greer Baptist Camp Meeting. We would love to see you there.

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1: With SRN News, I'm Ron Taylor. President Trump wants more cuts in the National Intelligence Agency staffing.
2: Trump noted that the size of the office has been
3: way too high for way too long. Yeah, I wouldn't mind. If he cut, I wouldn't mind that.
2: Trump's administration announced last August that the office's budget would be cut by more than $700 million per year, while slashing the size of its workforce by roughly 40%. In an earlier interview with the Wall Street Journal, Trump says there's a lot of people that shouldn't be there. The Journal says that was a reference to intelligence officials who served under former Presidents Joe Biden and Barack Obama. I'm Lisa Dwyer.
1: The screwworm fly is detected in Texas decades after the cattle threat was largely eradicated in the U.S.
4: The U.S. Department of Agriculture confirmed Wednesday that the New World screwworm fly has reached South Texas, the first time in decades that the parasite with flesh-eating larvae has threatened the nation's cattle industry, and only the third time it's appeared in the U.S. in that time. Agriculture Secretary Brooke Rollins said the case was in a three-week-old calf in La Pryor, Texas, about 50 miles from the Mexico border. Rollins said there have been no other detections of the fly in the U.S. Bernie Bennett reporting.
1: The Red Hot Knicks are going home two wins away from an NBA championship that the capital of the world has been waiting to see for generations. At the end, New York's 105-104 win over the San Antonio Spurs last night provided a 2-0 lead in the NBA Finals. The series now shifts to New York. Game 3 is at Madison Square Garden Monday night. President Trump, of course a native New Yorker, plans on attending. And ticket prices on the secondary market for the worst seats at Madison Square Garden were approaching $9,000 each as of last night, with Knicks fans evidently willing to pay top dollar just to be in the building. It would be the first championship in 53 years. This is SRN News.
5: 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That's 269-5576. 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

For thus saith the high and lofty one that inhabiteth eternity, whose name is holy, I dwell in the high and holy place, with him also that is of a contrite and humble spirit, to revive the spirit of the humble, and to revive the heart of the contrite ones. Britton family and friends right there when he speaks, Happy Goodman's When Morning Sweeps the Eastern Sky. Here we go with the Smoky Mountain Boys, When I Met the Lord. Plainsman, I've got that feeling. What the Bible Says, Dr. Melvin Akin. Marksman, When He Makes Up His Jewels, Adam's Family. When Jesus Speaks Peace. Amen. Here we go.

0: It's time now for What the Bible Says with Dr. W. Melvin Aiken.
1: Jesus had to shed his blood. The Bible says in Hebrews 10:5 that the blood of bulls and goats would never take away sin. And they could not take away our sins. But aren't you glad for his sacrifice? In flesh and blood, he shed his blood, offered his blood to God, and that blood cleansed us from all our sins. He washed us in his blood from our sins, cleansed by the blood of the Lamb, forgiven for our sins because of the death and resurrection of the Lord Jesus Christ. Isn't that wonderful?
0: This has been What the Bible Says with Dr. W. Melvin Aiken, Director of Tabernacle Baptist Missions International. 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
1: With SRN News, I'm Ron Taylor. President Trump wants more cuts in the National Intelligence Agency staffing.
2: Trump noted that the size of the office has been
3: way too high for way too long. Yeah, I wouldn't mind. If he cut, I wouldn't mind that.
2: Trump's administration announced last August that the office's budget would be cut by more than $700 million per year, while slashing the size of its workforce by roughly 40%. In an earlier interview with the Wall Street Journal, Trump says there's a lot of people that shouldn't be there. The Journal says that was a reference to intelligence officials who served under former Presidents Joe Biden and Barack Obama. I'm Lisa Dwyer.
1: The screwworm fly is detected in Texas decades after the cattle threat was largely eradicated in the U.S.
4: The U.S. Department of Agriculture confirmed Wednesday that the New World screwworm fly has reached South Texas, the first time in decades that the parasite with flesh-eating larvae has threatened the nation's cattle industry, and only the third time it's appeared in the U.S. in that time. Agriculture Secretary Brooke Rollins said the case was in a three-week-old calf in La Pryor, Texas, about 50 miles from the Mexico border. Rollins said there have been no other detections of the fly in the U.S. Bernie Bennett reporting.
1: The Red Hot Knicks are going home two wins away from an NBA championship that the capital of the world has been waiting to see for generations. At the end, New York's 105-104 win over the San Antonio Spurs last night provided a 2-0 lead in the NBA Finals. The series now shifts to New York. Game 3 is at Madison Square Garden Monday night. President Trump, of course a native New Yorker, plans on attending. And ticket prices on the secondary market for the worst seats at Madison Square Garden were approaching $9,000 each as of last night, with Knicks fans evidently willing to pay top dollar just to be in the building. It would be the first championship in 53 years. This is SRN News. Correspondent Michael Harrington reports on one state that's writing women out of the law.
5: The bill, which is on its way to Democratic Governor Kathy Hochul for her signature, would remove the word mother from all New York statutes and replace it with, quote, gestating parent. Father would also be dropped in favor of non-gestating parent. State Conservative Party Chairman Gerard Casser calls the measure, quote, woke culture run amok. It's an example of how out of tune the New York legislature is. It's an unnecessary and wasteful use of time. Michael Harrington reporting.
1: Spain is addressing sexual abuse within the Catholic Church with a new reparations program. Victims who were abused by priests decades ago can now seek compensation. The program offers a one-year window for claims, with Spain's government deciding on how to or how much the church will have to pay. The initiative follows years of controversy and reporting by the newspaper LP on widespread Catholic abuse. This is SRN News. The Kennedy Center is removing references to President Trump.
6: This move comes after a federal judge ruled that the Trump references were added illegally. A Thursday memo to staff from the Kennedy Center's Office of General Counsel says email signatures, letterhead, and other documents must reflect the name as the John F. Kennedy Center for the Performing Arts, or Kennedy Center. The changes must be completed by June 12th.
1: Correspondent Andrew Stewart. The stock market had its worst day since October as a sell-off in big technology companies weighed down the broader market. Bond yields surged as a strong jobs report boosted expectations that the Fed will be forced to hike interest rates at some point this year. The S&P 500 slumped 2.6% yesterday, the Dow Jones Industrial Average falling 695 points or 1.4%, and the NASDAQ Composite fell 4.2%. More details at srnnews.com.

I Have the Lord. What a great song right there. Heart Sound, Foundation Quartet, Hide Thou Me, and the Phillips Family, When He Steps Out. You know, the Bible teaches us in Isaiah 58:1, cry aloud, spare not, lift up thy voice like a trumpet, and show my people their transgressions, and the house of Jacob their sins. And I'm glad that my sins were found out. What did Moses say? Be sure that your sin finds you out. Praise the Lord. Then he says in Isaiah 59:1, behold, the Lord's hand is not shortened that it cannot save, neither his ear heavy that it cannot hear. And then if you take a trip over here to 1 Peter, or 2 Peter chapter 2, I can get to it. There we go, chapter 2, 2 Peter. Chapter 3, actually, verse 9. The Lord is not slack concerning his promise, as some men count slackness, but is longsuffering to usward, not willing that any man or any should perish, but that all should come to repentance. What is repentance? It's a change of heart, change of mind, and a change of direction. It's actually giving your life to Christ, putting your faith in him and him alone. Praise the Lord. Well, good morning. It's 15 minutes after 6, and it's Saturday. How about that? Many of you are excited about the new day that the Lord has given you. Just some of you just probably getting up and sitting there having a cup of coffee, enjoying life. And I hope and pray that you have a wonderful day in the Lord. And it is Saturday, June 6th, the year of our Lord, 2026. Looks like today it's going to be mostly sunny, a high of 87. Currently right now, it is fair here in the upstate, Greenville, South Carolina, 63 degrees. This is still your Midnight Watch. My name is Brother Ward Gillett. Glad to be with you. 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They sponsor in honor of our Lord and Savior, Jesus Christ. Also in memory of Dr. Harold B. Seidler and in honor of Dr. Melvin Aiken, Dr. Joe Logan, and Pastor Doug Benton. 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They sponsor in honor of Pastor Benton's parents, Kytrell and Carolyn Benton, on their 56th wedding anniversary. We thank Herb and Ruth Grant for being our day sponsor. And we thank Pastor Doug and Misty Benton for being our Internet sponsor, because they do help cover the listener's portion of our occupation. 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Well, we got some more music coming up right now. The McLaughlins, Where Am I Going? Singing Cooks, I'm Crossing That River. Number here by Reggie Pate, Present with the Lord. Jimmy Justice Family, Are You Coming? Then, of course, Don and Kim K, Showers of Blessing. Sons of Thunder, The Story of Christ.

Consider yourself invited to the 79th Annual Greer Baptist Camp Meeting starting Wednesday through Friday, June the 24th through the 26th, and the following week from June the 29th through July the 3rd. Each evening, we will begin our services at 7:30. Also, for our finale, we'll have a very special God and Country celebration starting at 5 p.m. on July the 3rd with two services, barbecue and fireworks. Preachers for this year's meeting include Tim Fallure, Ricky Gravely, Brian McBride, Johnny Pope, Doug Benton, and a host of others. We will also have special singing and local choirs each night. For more information, visit the Greer Baptist Camp Meeting Facebook page to receive updated information. Dr. Joe Arthur is the moderator, and the Greer Baptist Camp Meeting is located at 1360 Henderson Gap Road in the Greer community of South Carolina. Don't miss out on an opportunity to enjoy the presence of God, the people of God, and the preaching of God's Word at this year's 79th Annual Greer Baptist Camp Meeting. We would love to see you there.

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1: With SRN News, I'm Ron Taylor. President Trump gave a speech and met with farmers in Wisconsin in a preview of what his midterm campaigning might look like.
2: We love the farmers. We love everything about your state.
3: The president described the Republican Party as the only option for farmers.
2: As president, I fought for the American farmer like no one has ever fought before. Nobody's like I'm up here today. I don't need this. I got elected. I'm here because I like the farmer.
3: Trump has scheduled a weekend at his estate in Bedminster, New Jersey, and will then attend game 3 of the NBA Finals in New York Monday night. I'm Jennifer King.
1: The Treasury Department is warning banks about the risks of serving people living in the country illegally.
4: It's part of the Trump administration's efforts to tighten immigration controls. The Financial Crimes Enforcement Network, or FinCEN, issued guidance following an executive order by President Trump in May. That order requires banks to scrutinize customers' citizenship more closely, but it is less aggressive than initially expected, since it doesn't mandate collecting citizenship information. Treasury Secretary Scott Bessent emphasized preventing illegal aliens from exploiting financial institutions. Banks are pushed to watch for red flags like identity theft and payroll fraud. Haya Pinjwani, Washington.
1: Ugandan authorities have tightened border controls with Congo to prevent Ebola spread. Traders are frustrated as their goods, including plantains and fish, risk spoiling in long truck queues. The border closure, effective since May 28th, followed Congo's Ebola outbreak in Ituri province. Officials aim to reduce cross-border movement, fearing contagion. With virtually no strings attached, Congress is on the verge of providing a massive infusion of cash to the Homeland Security Department. The $70 billion package that was approved by the Senate and now goes to the House will enable President Trump's mass deportation agenda for the remainder of his term. This is SRN News.
5: 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They're located at 4763 Highway 153 in Easley, and their number is 269-5576. That's 269-5576. And this message is sponsored by a grant from Climate Control of Easley.

Amen. That is a reality. He shall reign forevermore. I trust he's reigning in your heart today, Christian. The Bible says in Isaiah 56, verse 8, and this right here, listen to this. The Lord God, which gathereth the outcasts of Israel, saith, yet will I gather others to him, besides those that are gathered unto him. Who's he talking about there? He's talking about us Gentiles. He was a light, and he is a light unto us Gentiles to bring Israel to jealousy for what he's doing in the church of the living God. Well, it's been a pleasure being with you throughout the morning and the week. Hope you have a wonderful day in the Lord. God bless you all. I'm going to be up there in Ruffin, North Carolina tomorrow. You pray for me if you would. Looking forward to meeting with Pastor Dalton and the people up there presenting the work out in Holbrook, Arizona, Way of the Cross Baptist Church. God bless y'all. Why don't you step out in faith today and tell someone about Jesus? That was Sons of Thunder, the story of Christ. Here we go with Tabernacle College Quartet. We have hope, total praise, he who was and is to come. Then the Taylors, I stand in awe, sons of faith, homesick for heaven. God bless you. Bye-bye.

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When I was a little boy, an uncle of mine brought us a load of wood. And I asked my daddy to let me ride the coupling pole of the wagon down to my grandfather's house to spend the night. When we arrived, the uncle unhitched the team and went to the back side of the farm to plow, leaving Granddad and I alone there, and I began to get homesick. Granddaddy was looking down the road where many years before they'd taken my grandmother to the little country church and buried her there in the graveyard. As he was sitting there whistling and twiddling his thumbs, I didn't understand then, maybe I do now. No doubt he was thinking of the time that he and grandmother would meet on the other side, and he was just a little bit homesick. I said, "Paul, I've got to go home. I'm homesick." And he said, "Son, you can't go. You've got 5 miles to travel, and you're just a little six-year-old boy." But I said, "I've got to go," and up the road I went. The sun was setting, and when I came to the first graveyard, it was already dark, and I was scared, running as hard as I could. And finally, I saw the lights of our town, and through the town and out the other side, by the East Side Cemetery. Then I came to the railroad track. Some people say I was born on the wrong side of the track down here, but it'll not make any difference when I get home to heaven which side of the river of life that I'm on, because on either side is the tree of life. Down the track and by the veneer mill, and then to the little cotton mill village, and across to the back side of the hill. And as I went around the corner of the house and looked in the window, I saw Mother and Daddy sitting down to supper. They had cornbread and milk, and the other children were gathered there. When I came through the door, Mother said, "Son, do you want me to set you a place?" And I said, "Yes." And I'm glad when I get home to heaven, there'll be a place set and plenty to eat and room to spare. I'm homesick for heaven.

0: Hello, this is Pastor Doug Benton right here at Tabernacle Baptist Church in Greenville, South Carolina. And we are coming to you today with a need for our Tabernacle Children's Home. Our mission has always been to provide a safe, loving, and faith-centered environment for children who have nowhere else to turn. Since 1962, Tabernacle Children's Home has given a secure place for children to grow, learn, and experience God's love. Our current facility is now not in compliance with many codes. 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They're unable to continue to sleep in this current building. A project of this magnitude requires partnership from many. Your generous gift will translate into walls, rooms, and a foundation of stability. We are looking at $4 million to build this children's home. 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
1: With SRN News, I'm Ron Taylor. President Trump gave a speech and met with farmers in Wisconsin in a preview of what his midterm campaigning might look like.
2: We love the farmers. We love everything about your state.
3: The president described the Republican Party as the only option for farmers.
2: As president, I fought for the American farmer like no one has ever fought before. Nobody's like I'm up here today. I don't need this. I got elected. I'm here because I like the farmer.
3: Trump has scheduled a weekend at his estate in Bedminster, New Jersey, and will then attend game three of the NBA Finals in New York Monday night. I'm Jennifer King.
1: The Treasury Department is warning banks about the risks of serving people living in the country illegally.
4: It's part of the Trump administration's efforts to tighten immigration controls. The Financial Crimes Enforcement Network, or FinCEN, issued guidance following an executive order by President Trump in May. That order requires banks to scrutinize customers' citizenship more closely, but it is less aggressive than initially expected, since it doesn't mandate collecting citizenship information. Treasury Secretary Scott Bessent emphasized preventing illegal aliens from exploiting financial institutions. Banks are pushed to watch for red flags like identity theft and payroll fraud. Haya Pinjwani, Washington.
1: Ugandan authorities have tightened border controls with Congo to prevent Ebola spread. Traders are frustrated as their goods, including plantains and fish, risk spoiling in long truck queues. The border closure, effective since May 28th, followed Congo's Ebola outbreak in Ituri province. Officials aim to reduce cross-border movement, fearing contagion. With virtually no strings attached, Congress is on the verge of providing a massive infusion of cash to the Homeland Security Department. The $70 billion package that was approved by the Senate and now goes to the House will enable President Trump's mass deportation agenda for the remainder of his term. This is SRN News. Another pro-abortion bill advances in Illinois.
5: Lawmakers have approved a measure that would allow underage girls to get birth control without the approval of their parents. Democratic Governor J.B. Pritzker says he will sign it. Pritzker is a vigorous promoter of abortion, and with the help of a friendly legislature, he has worked hard to make Illinois one of the most pro-abortion states in the union, as well as a destination for women from pro-life states who want to end their pregnancies. Michael Harrington reporting.
1: Same-sex marriage has been the law of the land since 2015. The Supreme Court ruling that it isn't necessarily the last word on the issue. Lawmakers in at least 11 states introduced legislation for their current or most recent sessions calling for a ban on gay marriage. Most didn't pick up the momentum, but the Tennessee House passed a measure to allow private citizens and organizations not to recognize the unions, and Idaho's House passed a resolution calling on the Supreme Court to undo the decision. This is SRN News. World Cup fans who thought they scored free tickets will now have to pay full price. We get more on the story from our international correspondent, Marcella Sanchez, following this report.
6: FIFA has canceled World Cup tickets issued to about 60 fans who mistakenly got them for free because of a website error during the checkout process. Soccer's ruling body issued a statement saying it regrets the error and any inconvenience caused, adding that those tickets remain reserved for the fans who were affected to buy at the agreed price. The tickets were sold through the official World Cup site on May 21st. It's the latest glitch in an often controversial World Cup ticketing program. The Attorneys General of New York and New Jersey are investigating FIFA for possible violations of consumer protection laws. I'm Marcela Sanchez.
1: 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I'm Ron Taylor reporting.

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0: Hello, this is Pastor Doug Benton right here at Tabernacle Baptist Church in Greenville, South Carolina. And we are coming to you today with a need for our Tabernacle Children's Home. Our mission has always been to provide a safe, loving, and faith-centered environment for children who have nowhere else to turn. Since 1962, Tabernacle Children's Home has given a secure place for children to grow, learn, and experience God's love. Our current facility is now not in compliance with many codes. Through much prayer and counsel, we are endeavoring on a new building for our children. They're unable to continue to sleep in this current building. A project of this magnitude requires partnership from many. Your generous gift will translate into walls, rooms, and a foundation of stability. We are looking at $4 million to build this children's home. 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
1: With SRN News, I'm Bob Agnew in Washington. Federal prosecutors say multiple election fraud investigations are now underway in California as officials continue counting ballots from this week's primary election.
2: The Assistant U.S. Attorney for Los Angeles, Bill Asaley, says his office has opened multiple election fraud investigations and sent a prosecutor to Los Angeles County's vote counting center. A spokesman for the county's registrar said an Assistant U.S. Attorney was given an overview of the public observation program and participated in a walkthrough of the ballot processing operations, something he described as routine. The developments came as President Trump repeated claims of mass fraud over the drawn-out vote count from California's Tuesday primary. I'm Jennifer King.
1: New polling raises questions about the Democrat outlook in Maine's Senate race. Willie Nelson has more on that.
3: Democrats are facing new concerns in Maine's Senate race, as recent polling suggests their nominee's lead over Republican Senator Susan Collins may be narrowing. The latest survey shows the race tightening after weeks of scrutiny surrounding the Democratic candidate. The numbers are fueling questions about whether voters are reconsidering their support as additional reports and allegations continue to draw attention. Willie Nelson, Los Angeles.
1: The remaining 360 Minutes stars say they're staying at the network.
4: Executive producer Tanya Simon was fired. So were correspondents Sharon Alfonsi, Cecilia Vega, and this week's Scott Pelley. It leaves the show with three reporters.
5: I'm Bill Whitaker.
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7: I'm Leslie Stahl.
4: In a memo to fellow staff obtained by the AP, Stahl, Whitaker, and Wertheim expressed anger over the recent firings and were having a hard time deciding whether to stay. The three remaining reporters said if they can continue committing acts of independent, fearless journalism and storytelling, they're here for it.
1: And this is SRN News.
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1: With SRN News, I'm Bob Agnew in Washington. Federal prosecutors say multiple election fraud investigations are now underway in California as officials continue counting ballots from this week's primary election.
2: The Assistant U.S. Attorney for Los Angeles, Bill Asaley, says his office has opened multiple election fraud investigations and sent a prosecutor to Los Angeles County's vote counting center. A spokesman for the county's registrar said an Assistant U.S. Attorney was given an overview of the public observation program and participated in a walkthrough of the ballot processing operations, something he described as routine. The developments came as President Trump repeated claims of mass fraud over the drawn-out vote count from California's Tuesday primary. I'm Jennifer King.
1: New polling raises questions about the Democrat outlook in Maine Senate race. Willie Nelson has more on that.
3: Democrats are facing new concerns in Maine Senate race, as recent polling suggests their nominee's lead over Republican Senator Susan Collins may be narrowing. The latest survey shows the race tightening after weeks of scrutiny surrounding the Democratic candidate. The numbers are fueling questions about whether voters are reconsidering their support as additional reports and allegations continue to draw attention. Willie Nelson, Los Angeles.
1: The remaining 360 Minutes stars say they're staying at the network.
4: Executive producer Tanya Simon was fired. So were correspondents Sharon Alfonsi, Cecilia Vega, and this week's Scott Pelley. It leaves the show with three reporters.
5: I'm Bill Whitaker.
6: I'm John Wertheim.
7: I'm Leslie Stahl.
4: In a memo to fellow staff obtained by the AP, Stahl, Whitaker, and Wertheim expressed anger over the recent firings and were having a hard time deciding whether to stay. The three remaining reporters said if they can continue committing acts of independent, fearless journalism and storytelling, they're here for it.
1: And this is SRN News. The Museum of the Bible is celebrating America. Here's Michael Harrington.
8: The popular institution in Washington, D.C. will host a series of events to mark the country's 250th year. The Bible and America 250 will include new exhibits, a lecture series, and a theater production based on the faith of George Washington. Museum spokesman Anthony Schmidt tells the Christian Post, quote, "The Bible was just such an immense cultural authority during the founding era. Writings of that time just dripped with biblical imagery and allusions." Michael Harrington reporting.
1: The U.S. is prepared to provide $100 million in assistance to Cuba. But Secretary of State Marco Rubio says neither the Cuban government nor its military would be allowed to manage its distribution. Instead, only faith-based groups and humanitarian organizations would be allowed to deliver that aid. Experts say the plan should work, and Protestant and evangelical churches do maintain broad networks inside the country. This is SRN News. A renowned thespian has passed away after a career spanning decades.
2: British actor Anthony Head was known for his TV role as Rupert Giles, the watcher who guided Buffy the Vampire Slayer. He was also a villainous ex-husband on Ted Lasso, the Prime Minister in Little Britain, and Uther Pendragon on BBC's Merlin.
9: How do you expect anyone to fear a king who does not know his own mind?
2: Head's career spanned five decades. After training at the London Academy of Music and Dramatic Art in the 1970s, he appeared in West End and major British stage productions. In a statement, his daughters Daisy and Emily Head say he died at age 72 of complications from pneumonia. I'm Jennifer King.
1: President Trump on Friday pushed back on inflation concerns driven by a strong jobs report. He argued robust growth will be viewed as positive for all the markets. He says with a great jobs report like just announced, stocks should go up and not down. More on these stories at srnnews.com.
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1: The Emmanuel Baptist Church of Roebuck will be having Vacation Bible School, and the theme for the Vacation Bible School, Twists and Turns. Following Jesus changes the game. 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The Friendship Baptist Church of Lyman, South Carolina will be having Vacation Bible School and the theme Illumination Station. 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It's time for the 10th Annual Jubilee taking place at Mountain View Baptist Church of Cowpens, June the 3rd through the 5th. On Wednesday, June the 3rd, a service at 7:30 p.m., and then Thursday, June the 4th, and Friday, June the 5th, services in the morning at 10 a.m., and services nightly, June the 4th and 5th at 7 p.m. each evening. And preaching by Pastor Joe Arthur, Pastor Mark Stroud, Evangelist Chris Simpson, Evangelist Tony Finney, Pastor Tim Fallure, Pastor Jeff Griffith, Evangelist Joel Logan, Pastor Shane Ezell, and Pastor Rudy Smith, and singing by the Raines family and the Harris brothers. The 10th Annual Jubilee, June the 3rd through the 5th at Mountain View Baptist Church of Cowpens. For out-of-town guests and more information about the meeting, the number to call is 864-463-6092. The next South Carolina Baptist Fellowship meeting will be taking place at Lighthouse Baptist Church of Ennery, where the pastor is Enoch Wilson. The meeting begins on Monday, June the 8th, beginning at 10 a.m. and concluding at 1 p.m. with a meal following provided by the church. The Lighthouse Baptist Church of Ennery will also be having their 28th Annual Preacher's Jubilee, beginning on Saturday evening, June the 6th, with a supper beginning at 6 p.m. and an evening service at 7 p.m. And then on Sunday, June the 7th, two services at 10 a.m. and 7 p.m. And the meeting concluding with a fellowship meeting on that Monday, June the 8th, at 10 a.m. The 28th Annual Preacher's Jubilee. And it all takes place at Lighthouse Baptist Church of Ennery. For directions to the church, take I-385 South to exit 9 and turn right on Highway 221 North. The church will be approximately 3 miles on the right. For more information on the meeting, 864-981-1923. The East Side Baptist Church of Greenwood, South Carolina, where the pastor is Jeffrey Phillips, will be having a June revival meeting taking place June the 8th through the 10th at 7 p.m. each evening, with Pastor Doug Foster from Florence, Kentucky, there preaching. The East Side Baptist Church is located at 1907 Highway 72-221 East in Greenwood, South Carolina, and that's 7 p.m. nightly, June the 8th through the 10th. Revival services taking place at the West End Baptist Church, and the theme for the meeting, Help in the Heat of the Battle. Revival meeting taking place June the 17th through the 19th at 7 p.m. each evening. An evangelist, Travis Kerlick, there preaching. And the pastor is Mark Tinsley, and that's at West End Baptist Church, 120 Mission Drive in Easley, June the 17th through the 19th at 7 p.m. each evening. For more information on the meeting, 864-704-0246.
0: This has been Revive Us Again, featuring news of church happenings in the listening area. 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

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Alrighty, taking a quick look at our weather. We've got fair weather at 67 degrees, high of 87 today, low of 66, mostly sunny with increasing clouds. Tomorrow, Sunday, the Lord's Day, we've got a high of 87, low of 70 with partly sunny skies, and then mostly cloudy skies in the evening. Monday, we've got a high of 86, low of 69 with mostly cloudy, then chance of thunderstorms throughout the day, chance of thunderstorms, then mostly cloudy throughout the night. Alrighty, coming up, we've got the West Children singing Give Him the Glory, then the Sisaloff family singing Jesus Loves Me, and then the King James 1611 boys will be singing Long Enough. Once again, we want to thank you for listening to WTBI Radio. We trust that these will be a blessing to you and that you will continue to enjoy WTBI Radio throughout the day. God bless you. Have a wonderful day.

Hi there, boys and girls. This is the Children's Bible Club coming to you again. I'm Aunt Carolyn, and here is Mr. Woods, the Bible Club choir director, and also all the Bible Club choir friends that you have. And they have a wonderful message to tell today through their first song, Redeemed, How I Love to Proclaim It, Redeemed by the Blood of the Lamb.

Thank you, choir. Bible clubbers, did you ever know a stingy person? Maybe you've known a classmate or a distant cousin who was selfish and wouldn't ever share anything. Did you like that kind of a person? No, I'm afraid not. Yet sometimes we act stingy with the Lord. We want to keep all our money to ourselves and our time, and we only think of ourselves and what we want instead of what we could do or give for the Lord's work. Jesus said, "Freely ye have received, freely give." And you know you can be sure the Lord will more than reward you, and you will be blessed and rejoice in your heart. And now, here's the choir again.

0: for story time.
1: Say, if you'd seen that house, it was almost a mansion. Big palatial stair steps led up from the street onto big porches and balconies, and the tiled halls were covered with heavy oriental rugs, and they were quieted with the big draperies that hung at the huge windows. And my, the servants got up early in the morning to tend to those beautiful gardens and roses and all the beautiful yards outside. And the cooks got up early to fix all kinds of fancy dishes. Oh, pheasant and quail and all kind of delicacies. There was never a shortage of grapes or pomegranates or other rich foods in the house. And the man of the house went striding through in all his fine linens and heavy robes. And the more he looked over his estate, the bigger he got on the inside, thinking about how great he was, and what a fortune he had amassed. And didn't everybody in town know that he was Mr. Somebody, for he was a rich man? There was just one thing that marred the view as he looked out over his beautiful estate. And it was that wretched beggar laying at the gate. Oh, he was sick and tired of him marring the view. The nerve of such a wretch to come lay in front of his gate, thinking he'd lower himself to give him anything. He'd had enough of it. He'd call the servants. He'd get rid of it. And you know, with just a flick of the finger or a tinkle of a small brass bell, this rich man could have anything his heart desires. Servant! Servant, I say, come here! Get rid of that lazy wretch laying at my gate. I despise having beggars to have to look at. No, wait a minute. Better yet, call the dogs. They'll make short work of him. And because his every wish was a command, the dogs were turned loose. And my, did they ever come like a pack of hunting dogs ready to catch the prey, you know. But you know, poor Lazarus, poor and hungry and weak, was too weakened to move. He couldn't run. It looked like those dogs were purely going to tear him up. But you know, with a soft voice, a kind voice, he spoke to them, and soon those terrible snarls and scowls and yowls became whines. And pretty soon the dogs soon got close to him. And it wasn't long before they became his only friends and began to lick his sores. Oh, poor Lazarus. Even the soft tongues of the dog were the kindest touch and the kindest expression of love he'd had for many a year. And so this was the best treatment he could get. Why, little did that big rich man know that even a few crumbs from his table would have rejoiced poor Lazarus' heart and would have made him happy and thankful all day. But no, that rich man didn't have time for anybody else. He was busy seeing about his business, thank you. And then one day, just as you expected, it happened. Some of the townspeople came striding down the street, and there the old beggar lay. Oh, what an eyesore to the community, but nobody wanted to do anything for him to get rid of him. So one of them said, "Get out of here, you wretched beggar!" But the poor wretched beggar didn't move. And so they walked over there and with a rough kick gave him a boost. But the poor form didn't respond. There he lay, cold and stiff, beside the street. Well, what a relief! They called the town authorities, and somebody had to bury the poor thing. So they dug a hole in the place where they buried the poor folks that couldn't afford a grave, and dumped his poor body in it and covered it up with dirt, walked back home with a feeling of good riddance. Little did they know that the man they had treated so unkindly was getting a royal reception in heaven. Oh, if you could have seen Lazarus that day, he was happy if he'd never been before. Ain't angels waited at heaven's gates to meet him, and Abraham was there to welcome him home. Oh, what a wonderful time they were having. Sure, he had a rough time on earth, but not anymore. He was at peace and at rest, and he lacked nothing. Oh, what a wonderful day it was for Lazarus the day he went home to be with Jesus. But you know, just about the same time that old Lazarus died, something else happened. The rich man died too. Oh, I'm sure he wasn't expecting it. Folks who live for just this world and see how much they can pile up in this life and how much they can get for themselves and how big they can make their name in society and how big their bank account can be, they don't have much time to think about what's going to happen to them in the next life. They think, oh yeah, somebody else is liable to die, but not me. At least that couldn't happen to me for years and years. And the rich man counted his wealth and gloried in all of his estate. But he didn't count on one thing. For death came knocking at his door. And you know, the neighbors and the townspeople and the governors and all must have come. And he must have had a grand and glorious funeral. I imagine the funeral director really made something big out of it, you know, and made it high and royal and grand, 'cause he sure'd get a high fee for this man's funeral, you know. And I imagine if you'd really known the truth of it, some of the relatives weren't too sad after he is gone, 'cause they thought about, well, what I'll get out of the will, you know. But you know, while they were having a grand and glorious funeral on earth, the real rich man, the soul of the rich man, the man on the inside, had already gone to hell. And in hell he was in torment and in flames. And you know, worse than that, he could lift up his eyes and way across the gulf see Lazarus resting and at peace in Abraham's bosom. And he called out, Abraham, Abraham! Oh, please send Lazarus if he could just dip his finger in water and touch it to my tongue. I'm tormented in these flames. He wasn't calling for rich red wine now. He wasn't calling for fine meats and desserts. All he begged for was one cool drink of water. But Abraham said, no, son. You've had what you were shooting for in this world. Now Lazarus had it hard. But now he's at rest and at peace, and you're the one that's tormented. And that poor man said, oh, can't he come? No, that big gulf is fixed and no one can cross it. Well, it's too late for me then to be saved. But, oh, please send somebody to tell my brothers so they won't come to this terrible place. And Abraham said, listen, they've got the word of God. They've got the prophets. If they won't listen to that, they wouldn't listen if somebody even went back from the dead. And you know, it was quite a picture. Lazarus might have had it rough in this life, but in his heart he was prepared for death. And when death came, he went to heaven to be with Jesus. Now that's not an accident, boys and girls. There has to be a definite time in your life when you open up your heart and receive the Lord Jesus as your Savior. You see, unless Jesus comes first, all of us have to die. All of us have to go into eternity. And you can't dodge the issue.
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2: A first century Christian could walk in here today and would be horribly offended at a cross in the sanctuary. They knew Jesus died there. They loved him. They served him. They were grateful for that. But they still lived in a culture where that was as offensive as an electric chair would be to us. That cross is a place of cruelty, but the minute you realize you should have been there and you weren't, and he was and he shouldn't have been, you embrace it. I will cherish the old rugged cross, and the old rugged cross made the difference. Why? One reason Jesus went there.
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2: Joshua chapter number 4, please. Joshua chapter number 4. Started a message on Memorial Day weekend, that would be two Sundays ago, on stones of memorial in the Bible. I had three in that message, and I only preached one of them. Going to preach the next one now. I thought that was a one message would stand alone, but I got bogged in on that first stone of memorial in the life of Jacob. Going to look for a few minutes here at this one in the life of Joshua and the children of Israel. Look in Joshua chapter 4, verses 1 through 9. And it came to pass, when all the people were clean passed over Jordan, that the Lord spake unto Joshua, saying, take you 12 men out of the people, out of every tribe a man. Command ye them, saying, take you hence out of the midst of Jordan. Jordan is a river. Out of the midst of Jordan, out of the place where the priest's feet stood firm, 12 stones. You shall carry them over with you. Leave them in the lodging.

Passover before the Ark of the Lord your God. That would be the Ark of the Covenant into the midst of Jordan. Take ye up, every man of you, a stone upon his shoulder. So that gives you a visual image of the approximate size. These aren't boulders, something they could pick up, carry on a shoulder like a bag of concrete, something about that size. You can get a visual there according to the number of the tribes of the children of Israel. This may be a sign among you that when your children ask their fathers in time to come, saying, "What mean ye by these stones?" Then ye shall answer them that the waters of Jordan were cut off before the ark of the covenant of the Lord when it passed over Jordan. The waters of Jordan were cut off. These stones shall be for a memorial unto the children of Israel forever. And the children of Israel did so as Joshua commanded, and took up 12 stones out of the midst of Jordan, as the Lord spake unto Joshua, according to the number of the tribes of the children of Israel, and carried them over with them unto the place where they lodged, and laid them down there. Joshua set up 12 stones. You're probably catching all the repetition. There's a reason for all that. God was clear in his instructions, and they were careful in their obedience. You're like, okay, we got it the first time. How often? I mean, I'm hearing our children. Thank the Lord for that. How many of you think children get it the first time? How many of us get it the first time? We don't. Somebody asked us in a service we were in this week, how many of you have confessed the same sin more than once? And I would go out on a limb and say, you meant it. I know there's times we can have fake repentance and go through the motions, but I think truthfully there are things that we've asked the Lord to help us with. We confessed it as sin and stumbled and fell. So I'm glad he repeated the instructions. I'm glad he reiterated their obedience. Verse number 9, and Joshua set up 12 stones in the midst of Jordan in the place where the feet of the priest which bare the ark of the covenant stood, and they are there unto this day. I didn't look up the date of the writing of the book of Joshua, but I would love to know when that was written, and I would love to know where those stones are today. I'm simple enough to believe that when we get to heaven, there are going to be so many interesting facts like that that God's going to let us into. I still believe time will be no more. We will not be bound by this 6,000 window of hours and minutes and days and weeks and months and years, and that God's going to let us see things that we say happened in the past. And he's going, no, that's not in the past. That's right there. Now, leave me alone, okay? My preacher said, if I'm crazy, heaven's going to be the insane asylum. I love God's word, and I can just tell you right up front, when I read passages like this, they come alive to me. Got a very simple truth that I want to give you this morning. If you'll take your Bible and go to verse number 7. Verse number 7, please. Then shall ye answer them, the waters of Jordan were cut off before the ark of the covenant of the Lord when it passed over Jordan. The waters of Jordan were cut off. These stones shall be for a memorial unto the children of Israel forever. That's going to be my text. Give me 5 minutes to lay a little bit of groundwork just to bring everybody up to speed. The main reason I want to do that is there are people in here, you didn't grow up in church, and I'm not singling her out. She's heard a lot of good preaching in various places for the last few years. But many of our people have a similar testimony to Miss McKenzie. And it's easy to say, I'm sure you know this. And 2/3 of the congregation is going, I'm sure we don't. And I would call.

0: caution all of our preachers and teachers, don't assume any congregation has that. And to those who have that wealth of knowledge, that strong foundation, can I please ask you as your pastor, be humble about that. Good night. This ain't in the notes, Seth. I've seen independent Baptists laugh and snicker, and maybe they didn't mean it in the harshest of ways, but it was still inappropriate. I've seen them laugh and snicker at questions and things that people saved out of rough backgrounds, and they didn't have mama reading to them when they were 18 months old. And that's all new to them. Matthew said he's two generations removed. I'm one generation removed from Dad said, I knew nothing. He said, one lady had read Psalm 23 to me when I was a little boy. He said, that was the only Bible I'd ever heard in my life. So give me a minute just for a little bit of background. The children of Israel have crossed over Jordan, but for you to understand the significance of that, you've got to understand that they were in Egypt for over 400 years. As slaves, generation after generation after generation after generation, born, lived, and died in slavery. I got a word for you. If you're lost here today, you're a slave to sin. You might say, oh no, I'm not in the condition of the man Brother Matthew talked about. Preacher Ains, there's no track marks in my arm. It doesn't matter. You could be as moral. You could be as moral, I'm not being a jokester here, you could be as moral as Mother Teresa, you are a slave to sin. The most damning sin on this planet is religion. Set up a God instead of the one true God. So it doesn't matter what's got you in chains, if you're not saved, you're a slave to sin. These little babies with their cute little whimpers and cries and all those squeaks and all that. Let me tell you something. They're slaves to sin. I told families years ago, it went over like a lead balloon, and it's probably not going to help this message any, but I told our family several years ago, we were kind of like we are now with several little ones scattered around. I said, when that 18-month looks at you and goes, argh! I said, they just cussed you out. They just don't know the words. They're heathens. And if you say not mine, the rest of us are going to go, give it time. Give it time. Asher was born and Raylan was 17 months old. Her mama was in the kitchen. Chris was over there. Her other grandmother was in there. It was me and Stan and Raylan and Asher. He was a newborn. Raylan looked at him about 15 seconds, hauled off and slapped the fire out of him. Stan and I looked at each other with big bug eyes, and I said, I ain't telling on her. He said, I'm not either. He said, if she's that mean, they'll find it out sometime. Drum roll, they did. Let me tell you something. Your kids need Jesus. You need Jesus. Your sweet grandmother needs Jesus. We're all a broken mess. We are sinners in the hands of an angry God, and we need Jesus. And they're bound in slavery in Egypt for over 400 years. And God sends a deliverer, Moses, a type of Jesus. And all the story there, I love that passage of Scripture. I love to preach it. But he introduces Passover to them. And I was asking earlier, we would call Calvary a good thing. Let me tell you, Passover was one of the 10 plagues. I know that. I was taught that from a child. If you asked me to list the 10, I'd get several of them. I probably would miss a few. But number 10 was Passover. And I don't think, Gideon, I don't think of Passover as a plague. Do you know why? I'm saved today because of Passover. It's only a plague if you reject it. Calvary is offensive to you until you embrace it. And when you realize that you should have been the criminal on the cross and that Jesus went there for you, it's no longer ugly. Preacher Ains told us this for years. It was an instrument of cruelty and death, and Jesus touched it, and now it's a piece of jewelry. People will wear a cross. We put it in our sanctuary. I've said it before, I'll say it again. I want you to get it. A first century Christian could walk in here today and would be horribly offended at a cross in the sanctuary. They knew Jesus died there. They loved him. They served him. They were grateful for that. But they still lived in a culture where that was as offensive, and half of you won't even know what I'm talking about, as that was as offensive to them as an electric chair would be to us. Let me tell you something. That cross is a place of cruelty. But the minute you realize you should have been there and you weren't, and he was and he shouldn't have been, you embrace it. I will cherish the old rugged cross, and the old rugged cross made the difference. Why? One reason: Jesus went there, and they were in bondage for over 400 years, Passover. You're like, preacher, why do you keep pointing at that door? Half the congregation knows that's the door. That door, he got the blood, and with the hyssop, he sprinkled it up there. And he sprinkled it over here, and he sprinkled it over there. Well, what happened when they sprinkled it up there? Some of it dripped down. What do you have? Blood at the top, blood on either side, and blood at the bottom. What's that a picture of? Somebody tell me. It's a cross. Passover is a picture of the cross. You've got Passover. And then that night, they made the great exodus out of the land of Egypt. They got to the Red Sea, and God miraculously parted the Red Sea so his people could pass through. Here's the significance. Here's the importance of that. Here's why that matters. Passover is the place of salvation. The Bible says in 1 Corinthians, passing through that Red Sea was a picture of baptism. What these that have just been saved, and I can't wait to have a baptism very, very soon. And we know that Red Sea, we equate that, we bring Passover and Red Sea there, but the Bible definitely links that to baptism. What is the reason for that? The reason is that is our public testimony of salvation. Listen to me carefully. When the Passover occurred and the death angel passed over, and I'm going to say it again, it's not where I thought this morning's message would go, but I'm thankful that it did. The death angel is after you. The avenger of blood is after you. If you're lost, you're going to spend a Christless eternity in hell. Don't do that. Come to Jesus. Let him save you. Let him change you. That moment the death angel passed over, and the moment they put their confidence in that blood, biblically, Brother Thompson, biblically, they were born again. But it makes no more sense for a born-again believer to refuse to be baptized and make that public confession of faith. It makes no more sense for that to happen than it would have been for a child of Israel to say, I'm going to stay in Egypt. The whole idea is ludicrous, is it not? Is it not? You say, Brother Raines, I'm just going to hang around here in Egypt. I'm going to tell you on the authority of God's Word, I question what you say He did in your heart. I would also say I'm not your judge. But I would tell you, when Jesus comes in, when that death angel passes over you, and then when God says, I'm going to use a cloud by day and fire by night to lead you out of Egypt, you're going to say, thank you, I don't want to be a slave anymore. I don't want to be a slave anymore. So then they come through the Red Sea, which is a beautiful picture of baptism. God led them. He says it in other parts of the Scripture. He didn't bring them to the Jordan as soon as He could have. They weren't ready. But He did bring them. He did bring them, and they got there. They sent spies over into the Promised Land, which God never told them to do. And they said, we can't take that land. Cody, I'm preaching to you. Rosie, I'm preaching to you. Any of the rest of you that would fall in that new believer category, let me tell you something. God wants to lead you. God wants to grow you. Just like these babies that are carried 6 months, 12 months, 18 months from now, mom and daddy don't want to be carrying them unless it's by choice. They want them walking. They want them talking. And then you teach them to sit down and be quiet after you've taught them to walk and talk. But that's another message for another day. We want them to grow. You say, Brother Raines, what's the big deal about, why does everybody want their baby in the choir? They grew up in church and it thrills them to see their baby. Do they know the words? No, but they're learning them. They're not learning. Somebody, I need a good amen here. If I don't get a good amen, I'm just putting it in park and staying. They're not learning country songs with cuss words. Hallelujah, I can move right on. Oh, let me just go check your radio. Help me. Oh, preacher, do you know where you are? I know exactly what I am, and I know what my flesh likes. We was in a restaurant the other day, and I thought she's going to get up and boot scoot. I said, honey, what are you doing? She said, that's my sin nature. It's coming back from 40 years ago. I said, well, Jesus set you free. You're free indeed. She said, I was raised in Tennessee. I don't care where you was raised. Help me, Jean. Help me, Norma. Let me tell you something. He came to change you. And we want these babies to grow. And we want these baby Christians to grow. Don't be the one that holds them back. Be the one that puts your arm around them and says, had you on my heart Thursday, I prayed for you. You have no idea what these young Christians around here, what that'd mean to them. I promise you one thing, they'd go, Thursday, oh wow, I needed some prayer Thursday. I'm sure glad somebody was praying for me. Bear you one another's burdens, and so fulfill the law of Christ. So they said, no, we won't cross over Jordan. I said all that to say this, young Christian, or been saved 10 years. Let me tell you something. When God brings you to a place of growth and crossing, and God says, I want this out of your life. God says, I want this in your life. Don't tell Him no. Help me, church. Brother Billy, I think I'm right. I'm not trying to win an argument. I want to help somebody. Let me tell you something. One act of disobedience put him in the wilderness for 40 years. Right? Now, I thank God for His mercy. I thank God for His grace. And let me tell you something. I pray that whatever you're struggling with right now, that one act of disobedience won't sentence you to 40 years in the wilderness. But let me tell you something. I can tell you on the authority of God's Word, one act of disobedience gave them a 40-year sentence. You don't want that. You don't want that. So they wonder. You know what? You know how you can best describe the wilderness? And Brother Cam, this doesn't make any sense. Two words, murmuring and miracles. Some of the greatest miracles, some of the greatest. And He did some after they got out of the wilderness. He did some great things. But some of the greatest, the ones that they still talk about today, the ones that we still talk about today, happened in the wilderness. Say, Brother Raines, are you giving me an excuse to stay in the wilderness? Oh, no. They'd have got those miracles on the other side of Jordan. God was just saying, you're in disobedience. I'm having to judge you for it. But in wrath, remember mercy. Hadn't He been good to you? Hadn't He been good to us when we've locked ourselves in a wilderness setting? Hadn't He been good? So we ought to take a praise break right about here. Hadn't He been good to us when we don't deserve it? The truth is, we never deserve it. But there's been times we've gone out of our way to let Him know we don't deserve it. What does He do? Still good. So God, after 40 years, brings them back, all the way back to the Jordan. He says, I'm going to stop the river. I love this. This is the nerd in me, so just humor me because I ain't changing at 62. It's not sin and I ain't letting it go. It's nerd and I embrace it. Life's easier when you embrace it. The Red Sea, He did this. The Red Sea, He did this and they walked through. The Jordan River, He stopped it right here. Put the brakes on like my better half stops. And the river just kept going. And they stood and watched, and there it went. And it just piled up. I'd love to, God, oh, please, Lord Jesus, let me see that one day. So the river stopped and it kept going. And they crossed over Jordan. And here's today's message. He said, on your way through, grab 12 stones. And when you get over here, make a memorial to always remember when I brought you through the Jordan. Give me a few minutes. Number one is the asking. Number one is the asking. Look at verse 6. When your children ask their fathers in time to come. I'm going to hit these briefly. Church, daddies, children ought to be asking you, why do we do this? Why do we go here? Everybody in our neighborhood does this. We don't do that. Why is that? Let me tell you something. This wasn't the moment for them to say, we're better than them. We're more godly than them. We're none of that. You know where he took them? He said, God brought us across the Jordan River, and we don't ever want to forget it. Well, let me tell you something. I got a couple points, and I'm just going to move on. Daddies, are your children asking you any questions? Or are you so much like the wilderness dwellers that they don't see any difference? God help us. Your life changed last week, buddy. Your life changed 180 degrees. Somebody ought to see a difference. Well, I knew a Christian and they talked a big talk, but they weren't the real thing and they had the worst attitude at the job site. Show the rest of us the way. You be the real deal. If you're going to use a sorry Christian as an excuse to not be a good one, that's a losing proposition. Be the real deal. Stand for Jesus. Let your family, let your friends, let your coworkers know what He's done in your life.
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1: Good morning. 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Please, if you would like any information about the church, call the church. 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Thank you so much for listening.

All right, take your Bibles and turn to 2 Timothy chapter 4. I was looking for a picture. Well, I actually saw something, just some prep work for this morning's message. We actually were in 2 Timothy 4, I think, back in February. I didn't look through my notes and saw what we talked about, but I'm a weird guy. I have everything. I told the pastor up in West Virginia, every message I've ever preached, everywhere I've went, it's on a piece of paper. Like I got a book. Every message I preach here is on a piece of paper. I know I could do it digitally, but I am not doing that. So don't try to tell me it could be quicker. I ain't doing it. So I got all, but I didn't look what it was. So we're going to be back in 2 Timothy 4. And the idea that I want to talk about today, think of the graduates finishing kindergarten, college. Those are all big deals, you know, when you finish something, stuff, life, seasons, or whatever. But I kind of want to talk about the whole deal, finishing well. And I probably do, and Wanda said, you mentioned your age a lot. And I said, well, it's a motivator to me. You know, that I'm 66. And I started doing this like 1920, not 1920, but the age 19 or 20. I went to the church, first church that I thought they'd lost their mind, but I was 19 and they were considering me to be their pastor. But when I accepted it, I was 20. So I started preaching there at 19 and they voted me in as pastor at 20. And I've told y'all that story, right? There was only like six adults. So it's the only time I've ever got 100% vote. Everybody liked me. I'm not sure about when I left, but at least at that moment, everybody liked me. But I told them, I said, if y'all are going to be dumb enough to vote for me, I'm going to be dumb enough to take it. That's a great statement, isn't it? I'm just me. I can't help it. But I've just been thinking, and again, my age motivates me. I don't have as much time as I did. I don't want to let up. I don't want to slow down. I don't want to waste time. I did when I was younger because I thought I had time. And I'm you know, healthy and all. I reckon everything's okay. But I mean, I could be gone 6 months. I don't know. So. At my age is a motivator. It helps me motivate. I'll give you another motivator, and I might share some other things. I go through this passage, and it's not so much about me, but it's about us. We need to finish well. And we're going to be talking about the Apostle Paul, and we might not ever stand before kings. But when he was converted, and he was told by Ananias, who didn't really want to talk to Paul, because Paul was, you know, the guy that got Christians put in prison. So Ananias was kind of saying, Lord, you really want me to talk to Paul? I'm a little nervous, you know. So he did, and he told Paul, and that's kind of, we're going to kind of look at the last page, last chapter, last book. I mean, not long after he wrote 2 Timothy chapter 4 and he finished the scribblings in that old stone underground dungeon, cold, dark, damp prison that he was in, hole in the ground. At some point, he passed those pages through a grate to Luke, traveling doctor that went around with him other places, like Timothy. Timothy was probably one of his thickest cohorts, workers, ministers. Met him when he was probably teens, early 20s. If you don't believe they lived in a different culture, Timothy's mama had to be okay with Timothy hanging out with Paul, who had, a few days earlier, got beat to death. Let that sink in. Would you just ship off your 20-year-old with that guy? Mom, I think I'm going to hang around with Paul on his journeys. And could you see Mom go back in the bedroom to the husband? Did you know about 3 weeks ago he got beat to death? He died.
Paul's life from the minute of his conversion, just listen to the conversion, the Apostle Paul. And I'll get back to that picture in a minute. I hadn't forgot it. This is in Acts 9. But the Lord said unto him, that's Ananias, go thy way, for he is, here's a little phrase, a chosen vessel unto me. That's everybody in this room. Everybody in this room is a chosen vessel unto him, not a church, not a preacher, to a Savior. That's one of our problems. We serve churches. Yes, we do. We serve pastors. Yes, we do. I serve a deacon board and a church. I serve Christ. You are a chosen vessel. You might not ever speak to a king, but here's you want to hear your job? Same as Paul's. Maybe a different little setting, rolled out differently. I mean, he wrote half the New Testament. That ain't going to happen. Started all these churches. Here's what it says. To bear my name, and we'll just forget the last part of the verse, before. That's it. The world needs to see Christ in you. End of story. It don't matter what you're doing. Teach Sunday school class. Preach a little message. Sing a song. Work beside a guy at work. Let them see Christ. That's it. But the latter part of that verse, and I would have never wanted Jesus, the Lord, or whatever, to tell me my future. But he did through Ananias. I don't know why. I don't have any idea. But you need to tell him this. I will show him how great things he must suffer for my name. I wouldn't want to know the bad news up front. But for some reason, the Lord, through Ananias, told Paul, your life is going to be really hard. And it was. But through that hardness, through those trials, his name, Christ, was more obvious. And I'll give you some words from Paul as they come to my mind and as I check them here in my notes. Here's Paul. Christ, I want your name magnified in my life, made large. I ain't doing. Whether by life or by death. That's the mindset of every chosen vessel. We're going to look in his final words. 6, 7, 8 are like the final personal testimony. 1 to 5 is kind of like the Timothy. 9 to the end of the chapter is kind of like just some request. I'm cold. I like my coat. We know at some point, the first Roman imprisonment, he got set free for about 3 or 4 years, and then they grabbed him again at Troas, and apparently they grabbed him so fast he didn't get his coat. Didn't get his Bibles, his books, or nothing. So he's asking for some things from 9 to 22. It's just some personal final words. 6, 7, and 8 is what we're going to be looking at, which is like another little snapshot of his personal testimony. We know from Acts 13 that the ultimate thing that Paul did, not who he was a chosen vessel to bear the name of Christ. But what he did in ministry was start churches. So 3 missionary journeys, maybe Spain, we don't know, it's not in the Bible, but some think maybe he made it to Spain at some point, don't know. But boy, he had impact, 30 to 35 years. And Timothy hung out with him a majority of that time. You reckon, I'm just thinking, he's like me, and I know we've got the letter, we got 2 Timothy, the letter that was written to him, so it's written to us, because God put it in the Bible, so it's applicable to us. But he wrote it to a man that he had known.
You reckon Timothy kept that in his pocket? Would that not motivate you to serve God? To see the last words from your buddy? Not the Apostle Paul, your buddy, your friend. Would that motivate you to keep going? Wouldn't that motivate you even if you're suffering, even if you're confused, even if you're hurting, even if you're struggling? You will not stop. He didn't, and I'm not. Wouldn't that motivate you? So I want the young people in this room to listen to me. I always do. Especially today. If you're going to finish well, and this is for anybody, if you're going to finish well, you got to have the stuff going on the front end to finish well. You just have to. Finishing well don't just happen. It's intentional. It's purposed. It's planned. Now, we're going to see in a few minutes, and I might say this again. He does not say in this passage that I finished first. He doesn't say I finished perfect. He just says, I finished. I finished doing the same thing God called me to do in 9 of Acts on the Damascus Road. I'm the same guy, same man, same message, same stuff. I'm still here. I'm still talking. Even in 2 Timothy 4. He says, bring Mark, because he's profitable. Profitable for what? He's sitting in a hole, in the ground. What was he doing? He's still planning. I can tell you something else we can glean from this text. He's still apparently studying. Most of us, if we was in a rock hole and everybody had forsaken us except for Luke, you think we'd be wanting to study? We'd be down there, I can't believe God put me in this hole. We'd be struggling, depressed, discouraged. He says, please bring the books and especially the parchments. I need my Bible stuff. I'm doing a little study. And he knew he was dying. He knew this was it. Just side note. I don't know how far, if I ever go to Rome, there's one place I'm going to visit. And it's the prison. Mamertine, whoever, doesn't matter how you pronounce it. But where he was is not that far from the Vatican. They actually say there's a good chance that you could be climbed down the ladder into the hole where Paul was. I'd like to rather do that than flip my money in that. There's some place over, which I don't believe in this mess, but you can flip a coin in there and get you someplace in Rome. You can flip a coin in and get a wish made. Pfft. I ain't real excited about seeing it, but I'd love to be there. Nobody goes there because it's not on like the stuff. It ain't in the magazine. Wouldn't you love to go there? It's just a hole in the ground, rock walls, dark. I think there's an abbey built on the Ostian Way. I forget. I read it a few weeks ago. Trey Fontaine or something like that. Where they actually have an abbey built to where they buried him. Hear that. Let that sink in. Maybe the ultimate man, and again, there ain't no such thing, but we're just going to kind of talk it out. Like if there's an all-star starting guard in the New Testament, it had to be Paul. Wrote half the New Testament, started all these churches, and he got no fanfare at his death. He died. I don't know if Timothy made it. I don't know if Mark made it. So he could have died alone in a hole. He tells me in this text that no man stood with me. Ain't that hard to believe? Onesiphorus had to find him. People had forgotten
where he was. Who forgets Paul? That would be like misplacing a kid, right? Who forgets Paul? But they did. Out of sight, out of mind. So here's one of the supreme leaders in the New Testament, and this is his end. Do you find a bitter man in 2 Timothy 4? No. Alexander the Coppersmith didn't be much evil. Better watch him, because he withstood me. First time I stood before Nero, everything I said, he pushed back on. He's a tough guy. But the Lord take care of him. All them people that never showed up for Paul, all those preacher friends, all those guys he had at Starbucks and had coffee, and he discipled them, all those churches, all those salvations, all those times they came to him weeping and crying and got a problem, they helped him. Nobody stood up. And he said, Lord, lay it not to their charge. Boy, that sounds like a fellow finishing well. All right. Just in case, I'm going to read you something. I was going to put these on the screen, but you just listen. This would be a snapshot of Paul's life. Before I read this, I was messing with the church up in West Virginia. Oh, I wasn't preaching on this text, but I was preaching on something else. Things that Paul had been through or whatever. And I was messing with the church about how tough the trip was up to West Virginia. Yeah, my car had air conditioning, but man, we got in a traffic jam in Charlotte. We sat there for 45 minutes. It was rough. Trying to compare my travel plans to his. Yeah, we stayed in this 3-bedroom house. Got 2 bathrooms, too. Air works. Didn't have no internet. Felt like I was in the dark ages. Stop, nice place, need to use restroom, need a snack. If you're ever in West Virginia, I'd encourage you to go to a Tudor's, Two Doors, however you say it, T-U-D-O-R-S, Biscuit World. They'll throw anything in the world on a biscuit, and it's good. Paul didn't have none of that. Everywhere he traveled, he could have lost his life. That's why I was messing with the church. I had to travel all the way. It took me 8 hours to get here in an air-conditioned car. Traffic jam was my tough moment. Didn't have internet. Oh, they had no TV either. Wow. I suffered. Listen to this. Of the Jews, 5 times. The Jews, that's my people, Paul's saying. Of my people, received I 40 stripes, save one. Which simply means they only beat on him 39 times, because usually by the 39th time, the person was dead. That happened 5 times. Thrice was I beaten with rods. Once was I stoned. That's the time some people think he died and came back to life, or either was almost dead. Neither one of them sound good, right? It don't really matter. Thrice I suffered shipwreck. No, I'm just, look, if we try to compare this, if I fly on a plane one time and the baby crashes and I live through it, I might not get back on another. But if I got on it the second time and I live through it, I ain't getting it back on the third time. 3 times. We only have one of those in the Bible, but 3 times he's on a ship and it shipwrecks. And he gets back on it. 2, 3. Look, I'd have told the Lord, listen, all the people you want me to go to, if I can't get by there by land, I ain't going. I want y'all to let all this sink in, what keeps us from serving him in an easy world, piece of cake world. What keeps me glued to a pew? What hurts me or offends me where I put my Bible down? Shut it. I'm finished. No more talking. No more singing. No more going. I'm done. Oh, and we just getting started. In journeyings, often perils of water, robbers, mine own countrymen, perils in the city, wilderness, the sea,
false brethren, weariness, painfulness, watchings, hunger, thirst, fastings, cold, hear this, nakedness. You don't think he could have said a couple of times, why me? Why now? Or maybe you just got to be kidding? Beside those things that are without, that which cometh upon me daily, the care of all the churches. That's just a little bitty snapshot of what his life would be. Another time. And I promise, I'm getting to the message, and it's about the same length as the introduction, so don't be fretting. This is on the island of Miletus in this break from the prison times. And he knows he ain't going to see these guys again. And so he's got them all to come to this island, and it's just a bunch of preacher men. I don't know why they didn't show up in 2 Timothy 4, but whatever. They're hanging out on this island, and they're sharing stuff, and here's what he tells them, and it's like his life purpose. This is one of the verses that I rehearse in my mind on like at least a weekly basis. Motivators. Here's what he said. The first little thing, but none of these things move me, is what he had been told. If you keep hard-headed, wanting to go to Jerusalem, you're going to suffer. And like Paul's thinking, well, I've been there before. So what's he say? That don't move me. That don't deter me. That don't stop me. That's not going to get me to change. But there's a reason it don't move him. Hear this. Neither count I my life dear unto myself. My life is not mine. It is his. There it is. So if it's persecution, I guess that's the path. So, here's that decision that we're going to be talking about in just a little bit. So that I, not Demas, he forsook him in this chapter. Or Luke hung out with him. But neither one of them is what's motivating me. It's me. Might finish my course. That's the overall panoramic view of his life. I want to finish it all with joy, not bitterness.

And I promise this will be about the same length of time. I'm praying. Y'all pray too. The last phrase of verse 5, Paul says to Timothy, like a little challenge, make full proof of thy ministry, which basically means full proof. That means finish it. Write the whole story. Paint the whole picture. Make full proof of thy ministry. Finish it out. Finish well. Finish strong. Finish faithful. You won't finish perfect. Nobody does. But you can finish. And then he gives him a statement in verse 6. This is like his present. The sixth verse is like present Paul's place. For I am now ready to be offered, and the time of my departure is at hand. There's a couple things really cool in this verse. One is, I am now ready to be offered. The phrase there means, I am continually being poured out. So he's not like at a point where he's pouring out. He's been pouring out his whole life. There's really nothing in Leviticus about a drink offering that's poured out. David did that thing. Remember David and those guys went and got that water and brought it back to him, and he wouldn't drink it? He offered it. That's what Paul is saying in verse 6. Not that I've come to a point in my life that I'm pouring out my life for the last time to die. He is saying that, but he's saying this bigger thing. My whole life has been poured out. Offered to God. Whatever you want. You're the boss. You're king. Your will, not mine. What do you think he meant by Romans 12? Be a living sacrifice. What do you think Jesus means? Take up thy cross daily. What are you doing on a cross? Hang out and have Coke and ice cream? No, you die on it. Self goes away. Ambition goes away. Hear me, young people. We got them over here. We got them all over. Whatever your dreams are, whatever your ambitions are, whatever your desires are, you've got to run them through the cross. Everybody in this room, every decision you make must be run through your king, his will, because your life is an offering. You know what makes life so hard? It's because we want to hang on to our stuff, and you ain't getting this. You ain't getting that. I promise you, when the Lord started, I mentioned this the other day, I think, I knew when I was 11 years old, the Lord wanted me to preach. I knew it. Never told a soul. Never. One, I thought it was stupid. How can an 11-year-old kid in his papa's barn, you know, pretending to preach on this, whatever this thing was that Papa kept his corn shucks in, feed, whatever. I mean, I was up there to jump out the loft into the hay. But I'd take my little Bible, set it up on that, turn that thing over, set it up there. I'd preach up a storm. And I remember enjoying it. And I can remember the catalyst of it was a man named Jack Green. Not Oliver Green, but Oliver's brother. Man, he would preach. Well, he would preach, and he would stand in the front pew and walk back and forth the pew. I liked that guy. And sweat would just drip off of him. When they get through preaching, they've changed shirts. Now, that could have been just emotion, and like he had some antics about him that I paid attention. But I'm telling you, I knew. When I was 19 years old at Tabernacle Baptist Church, Daughter Siler's prayer room, and I hit that pew, and I said, Lord, I'll throw all this junk.

that I want to do because they are good things, but they're not the thing you want me to do. And I surrendered to preach. And it was just like I was 11 again. Are you, is your life an offering? So it's been an offering his whole life. So he says, I'm really excited about my departure. And like he's talking about death, like this is the coolest thing. The word departure there is a word that could be used for like a soldier that's like pulling up his state tents and he's moving for the last time. Or it's like a man on a ship and he's loosening the ropes from the dock and he's going to jump on board and the wind's going to hit them sails to a new home, forever home. He's excited about going. Why? Verse 8 is his future. And we're not going to mess with verse 8. But we're going to mess with verse 7. Because this is where it started. And you know these verses. I have, past tense, it ain't quite done yet, but I have fought a good fight. I have finished my course. This is past. And I have kept the faith. First thing, this is personal. This ain't about you and your BFF. This ain't you and your boyfriend, girlfriend. This ain't about me and Wanda. We do stuff together. I've told y'all, we listen to old Alistair Begg every morning. We do stuff together. But my spiritual walk is between me and my Savior. Hear me, teenagers. Hear me, everybody in this room. That's where it starts, your heart. Your resolve, your surrender. Though none go with me, I will follow. I appreciate positive peer pressure, but that ain't going to be the catalyst. It will not. You, with God's help, with God's power, he says, when he talks about all these people leaving him and nobody standing with me, notwithstanding, the Lord, there's the winner, the Lord. Demas was not the encouragement of his life, nor the discouragement. Luke wasn't. Mark wasn't. He wanted them. He was called. He was lonely. But the Lord, hear me, was enough because he decided that on the Damascus Road. That man, that Savior that died for me, he owns all of me. And I will, with God's help, create holy habits. Do whatever's necessary to fight, to finish, and to keep. Fight a good fight. The wording there seems to indicate like a race, athletic event, but it could be a battle as well. Fought. A good fight. Fight means agonize. Let's think of it as a cross country. It means that what you're doing in a spiritual sense is the good thing, the eternal thing, the heavenly thing. It's worth it. There's nothing wrong with a lot of things that we do in this world, but sometimes it just ain't the thing. A lot of things drove me, be it sports or be it my hot rod. It sucked up all the air in my life. So it's just we understand what he's saying is that I have purposely, intentionally, privately decided that I'm going to fight and agonize this spiritual warfare. And I'm going to fight it my whole life. We read some of the outside stuff. There's the inside stuff. We battle with stuff on the inside. Don't give up. Don't quit. Don't stop reading your Bible. Don't stop coming to church. Don't stop praying.
And look, I've been doing this for 46 years. I've watched people walk away from Jesus right off these pews in every church I've ever pastored. But it doesn't start with missing here. It starts with missing this. It starts with missing prayer. It's your personal decision. I'm fighting this fight till I'm done. First Peter calls it a war against the soul. Second thing, he said, I finished my course. Course is like his overall life. He didn't say he won it. He didn't say he did it perfect. He just says, I finished it. The event of my life, I have finished. I finished what God has called me to do. I'm at the end game, and I'm good with what I've done. Even in these verses, he feels like this is another opportunity. When he gets to stand before Nero and they listen to him, he gets another opportunity to share Christ. If you hear him talk to Agrippa, if you hear him talk to others, he never defended himself for his freedom. He always proclaimed the gospel. He never said, look, you guys need to let me go. He said, you guys need to meet my Savior. He finished his course. Last thing, I kept the faith. And this is really key. Kept means treasured or valued the faith. Now, everybody in this room, this is important, but all the young people listen to me for right now. This is what we talk about on Life Prep for the 9th through 12th graders that meet with us. Me and Logan, Jeff come sometimes. And a lot of our emphasis with the youth is know your Bible, know what you believe, and know why you believe it. I cannot overemphasize. It's way beyond just finishing life. It's having a good life while you're attempting to finish life. You don't think I've seen brokenness in my life? From the pulpit, I saw some good news this week in West Virginia. But a lot of brokenness in between the departure and the return. Church won't keep you safe. Mom and daddy won't keep you safe. They're pointers, they're supplements, they're voices. They're mentors, they're disciplers, youth group, all those things, good things. But until you decide, it's my fight, it's my course, it's my faith. Not the Baptist faith, or Concord's faith, or Daddy's faith. It's mine. And I know what I believe. That'll fix dating life. Fix marriage. It'll fix about anything thrown at you. Because I can't do that for you. But the Spirit of God can. And when I forget you, He won't. And when I fail you, He can't. I said 8 was just his future. I'm going to give you two things to think about, but I'm going to use my little motivator here. I had to dig this one out. I just mentioned earlier, I've been here, it'll be 27 years in November, that I've kept everything. Well, I have. This first one I ever got. I'm not going to tell you the gal's name. She still lives in Pickens. She's a grandma now. And there's her picture. 1980. Yeah, I got all them too. I know it's a pile of stuff. This motivates me. I want that little girl right there till I'm dead. She can say, preacher, God wasn't a perfect man. He was a good man. He was a Jesus man. He helped me. He led me. Prayed for me. He loved me. That motivates me. I don't want to let her down. I'll tell you something else I saw.
What's that thing that throws pictures at you on Facebook? Time hop. Whatever, bunnies hop, whatever, time hop. So on time hop was Campbell and Garrett and Egan, K5. We were sitting on the steps. I want Campbell, Garrett, and Egan to know when I'm sucking my last breath that that man laid some good steps for me to follow. That's all I want them to remember. I don't care if they remember any message I preach, but if they'll remember my life. And I'm not selling that my life's been perfect, because it has not. The two girls that are sitting back here, Britt and Cherry, they know some of the mess of my life, and especially this gal right here. So it ain't been perfect. But I'm telling you something. In 1980, I looked in a little girl's eyes. And all through my life, I could go all over this room. Tommy, I think of your daddy. Furman, I think of your daddy. I could keep going. I think of Odell. I think of Mr. Wilton. You mean keep going? They motivate me to do what? To keep doing what I've been doing. That's your call. You decide. Are you an offering? It's all God's. Whatever he wants. Don't care. It's all God's. Are you an offering? Are you resolved to fight, finish, and keep? Starts in your heart. He'll fan the flame, brother. I'm telling you. Heads are bowed, eyes are closed. If God's speaking to your heart, maybe you're here, you don't know Jesus. Maybe you've never trusted Christ. It'd be a great day to give your heart to Christ. You don't have to come to this altar. You can. But you can meet me in the foyer. You can meet me in my office. And we'll show you what it means to be a Christian. So we'd love to see you give your heart to Christ if he's speaking to you. Secondly, Christian, look, I'm going to ask you to stand in a minute. You don't have to wait on me. If God's speaking to your heart, you can just come to this altar. But I'm telling you, everybody's clock in this room is ticking. Many of you are younger than me. Some of you are older than me. Some of you are right where I'm at. I don't want to miss a day. I don't want to miss a moment. I will. I know I will, because I'm human, because I'm flesh. But God, help me to be motivated. Help me see the faces. Help me hear the voices. And help me never get away from the cross. As we stand, if God's speaking to your heart, if you need to pray, it's your opportunity.

0: Father, thank you for your word. Thank you for Jesus. Thank you for the gospel. Thank you for men in the Bible that we can emulate our life after. Thank you for people on this earth that we get to watch and follow. I thank you for all those people I've known in my life that have motivated me. But God, most of all, just let me keep my eyes on you and stay faithful to you till I take my last breath and be honored with everything that I say and do. God, bring us back tonight. We ask these things in Christ's name. Amen.
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0: 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This is an outreach ministry of the Tohono O'odham Mission Baptist Church in Huai, Arizona. Carol and Jan Hughes are missionaries with Tabernacle Baptist Missions International, a ministry of Tabernacle Baptist Church in Greenville, South Carolina. The Hughes are missionaries to the Tohono O'odham Nation in southwestern Arizona. And now, today's broadcast.
1: Won't be long, school will be out again, and we'll repeat it all over again. And so we're all headed to the grave, but I hope we're all headed to heaven. But on behalf of our many, many Native American friends, we want to welcome you to our program, Reaching America Through Home Missions. And so we might ask ourselves, why missions? Why do we need missions? And what are the good? What will be the long-term results of missions wherever Bible-believing Christian denominations takes the gospel of the Lord Jesus Christ. And I was reading this week about, I think it was the 10 most wealthy religious institutions, and I'm not going to call them Bible-believing churches, my dear friends. They're religious institutions, and we can't make anything else out of them. And it named the 10 of the most wealthy. And my dear friends, some of these places, they're worth billions and billions of dollars. It just astounded me that some that we think, might be an occasional church on the corner somewhere, maybe one per every four or five towns we go to. But I said, where this particular group was worth, they had assets just that ran into the billions of dollars, and I couldn't believe it. And so one of the largest ranches in Texas, Florida, it belongs to a religious organization out west. It's down in Florida, and they literally have thousands and thousands of acres down there in a ranch where they raise cattle and I don't know what all, but it means primarily livestock. And then we have our churches, these independent Baptist missionaries. We struggle and are trying to get churches established and go to these foreign places, and we fall in love with them. We fall in love with the people, and we want to tell them, my dear friends, that Jesus loves them. We want to tell them that there's a better life for them than the grunt and the dust and the dirt and what have you that might go on in their life, that there's a better life to that in the Lord Jesus Christ. And we have to tell them that that there is another life there. And so I know one of our out in Arizona, one of our, I guess, most faithful families that came, the woman, more or less, she was the head of the house. There was a man there, but she was ahead of him also, and they would come, very faithful, and I preached my heart out to them. And but the last time I was in their home, walked in there, and Jan and I did, and sort of unannounced. We were in the neighborhood out on the reservation. And I walked in, and here was a big crew, a big picture of Mary hanging on the wall, and a little table under it, and had them candles burning there under that picture of Mary, that photograph of Mary there. And you, but they know, they've been told, my dear friends, where they've been preached to, they've been given Bibles, they've been given John and Romans, they've been given Christian Christian literature to help them understand and to keep them on the straight and narrow and get them to do right. And then now that's what sort of lets the air out of a missionary when you are out and you're preaching and you work and you give and you're good to them and you pray for them, you feed them, and then go in their house and here you find this idol is all it is there with the candles burning and all of that. But I suppose it makes them feel better. I don't know. But if they'd get down on their knees and pray and ask God to forgive them for their sins and save their wretched soul, they would really know what feeling good means. They don't have to burn candles. They don't have to worship an idol, but they can worship the Lord Jesus Christ and accept Him as their Lord and their Savior. And so that's missions, why missions, we might ask ourselves, and in these foreign places that these Baptist missionaries go, and you know where they have to pipe daylight in some of these places there. And but they go with love in their hearts, and they will stay there. They might be there for years before they have a convert, but eventually that convert will come. And then two or three, and then you will have a group together there, and you can tell them, you can teach them, and you can have them converted, have them to accept Jesus Christ as their Lord and Savior, and then you have that seed planted there, and it will flourish, and it will grow there with watering, and with cultivating, and with grooming. And so I was, I think, telling my daughter-in-law someone the other day about lay-by time there in the South back in years past when they'd go in the cotton fields and corn fields and have the middle busters plows, these mules, and they'd go in and bust those middles up, and then they'd come toward late in the August, they would have lay-by time and put the sweep there on that plow stock and go down that row there and cover the crabgrass up and throw dirt to the corn or to the cotton and disturb it. And that was called lay-by time. And you had your crop there, but you had to cultivate it. You had to work on it. You had to give it fertilizer. Now, back when I was a kid, it was, they called it guana. It wasn't this nitrogen chemical fertilizer. It was petrified bird droppings where they down in the islands for years and eons of time, and it had solidified almost like stone rock there, and they would mine it, and that was the fertilizer there. And but it was cultivating the crop, whatever it was, watermelons or cantaloupes, and but it had to be taken care of. It had to be nourished, and the tares, the weeds, the crabgrass had to be plowed up or covered up, throw dirt over it, and so that you would have a clean cotton row or corn row or a pinto beans or whatever you might be growing. And but that's missions, my dear friends. That is what we need. That is the lifeblood of the Christian movement and the Baptist movement and some of the other more fundamental denominations. That's their lifeblood, is missions. And when they don't have missions and they turn their resources and their money into bank accounts and to bonds and to houses and lands and ranches and factories, then that, my dear friend, is not following the precepts of the Bible, the New Testament. They're not New Testament believers. They're not. They don't believe in missions. They could care less about missions, most of them. And but they will have these billions and billions of dollars of bank accounts and all kind of things. And then we have our true blue Christian, our Bible believe. believing Christians, that we can have them out, penny pinching, and, just living on, as Billy Kelly used to say, rabbit tracks and wind pudding, and trying to get out and get a work started and a mission station started somewhere. And we beg and borrow, do anything we can there to survive and get something going for the people. That is what missions is all about, and telling them that Jesus came and that he lived 33 and a half years. He died on a Roman cross there on a place called Golgotha, Calvary, there in Israel, in Jerusalem there, and that he died for them, he died for me, and he died for everyone that's ever lived and that will ever live, that he laid down his life, that there's a place, that there's a way that we can have eternal life. And so, yes, that's what missions is all about, my dear friend, is taking the love and gospel of a loving Christ there that came here and lived and died in order that we could have eternal life there in heaven, that we could have eternal life with him there in heaven. Now, where I go to church, at Becker Road Baptist Church there, and I may have told you this before, but I drive 50 miles one way to church, because there are in the areas down here where I live, there are no Bible believing Baptist churches. There's no Bible believing any kind of churches much around here, and they will open for maybe 2 hours on Sunday morning, and most of them do not have Sunday night service. They don't have a Wednesday night service. And so, yes, in order for me to go to church there, to have a church of with a group of people of like precious faith, I drive 100 miles, round trip there to go to church and be a part of a body of believers. But back to my story, Preacher Taylor. Now, he and his family, they were in Ghana, Africa for 13 years, I believe. He's told me they were over there, and he said they would go out to market day, ever when that was, and said the particular town that he was close to had about 4 or 5 streets running in to this market area there, and said you could station people at each one of those intersections there with just thousands and thousands of tracks, and said the people would just about mob you. They would come to you. They would come seeking you to get a track or a John and Romans or whatever they had were given out that particular day, that they were just thrown, and said you would just get hurt if you tried to give Bibles away or New Testaments, that they would literally mob you there to get the word of God. But that's what missions is all about, my dear friends, is to get the word of God out to a very, very lost and dying world, and tell them that there's a way. Tell them that a man has died. Tell them that God, in the very foundation of mankind, the very foundations of creation, that God made away. Genesis, there, the third chapter, you can read about it, and that God made a way, that there was a plan already in place for mankind. For God knew what the end results would be. He knew what would eventually take place, and so it was built into the foundation of creation, my dear friend. And so we struggle a lot of times, missionaries do, to collect a few dollars to buy Bibles to send to Central America and South America, to Mexico. I help missionaries down there in order they can print Bibles. And I don't mean one or two. I mean shipping containers, 10,000 Bibles, 15,000 Bibles, 20,000 Bibles that we send to these places there that the people will have the Word of God, that they will have the instructions that go along with their faith there when they accept the Lord Jesus Christ and with these Bibles. And we never have enough. We never have enough. And there's always demand. There's always national preachers. There's other Christian denominations that come wanting Bibles. They want to buy Bibles, but we don't sell Bibles. We give Bibles away by the container load, by the ship load. We try to give Bibles away. And so that is what missions is all about. Well, my dear friends, my time is about gone, but this is missionary Carol Hughes speaking to you. And on behalf of our many, many Native American friends, we thank you so much for tuning in and being a part of this speaking prayer letter.
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4: The Bible said, "For all have sinned and come short of the glory of God, being justified freely by His grace through the redemption that is in Christ Jesus." The Bible said in Galatians chapter 2 and verse 16, "Knowing that a man is not justified by the works of the law, but by the faith of Jesus Christ, even we have believed in Jesus Christ, that we might be justified by the faith of Christ and not by the works of the law. For by the works of the law shall no flesh be justified." You cannot be justified by keeping the law. That's true for this lawyer who sought to justify himself. That's true for me. That's true for every one of you. That's true for every man that's ever walked the earth. You cannot be justified by keeping the law. The Bible said, "For what the law could not do, and that it was weak through the flesh, God sending His own Son in the likeness of sinful flesh and for sin, condemned sin in the flesh." But we don't have to look to the law in order to be justified. You say, why not? Because the law is our schoolmaster to point us unto Christ, and Christ is the one who is able to justify us by washing our sins away in His own blood. He took our sin and gave us His righteousness, and He's able to justify us before God. The Bible said if we would confess our sins, He is faithful and just to forgive us our sins and to cleanse us from all unrighteousness. He justifies us before God, gives us a clean slate, washes our sin away, and makes us righteous before God. And this lawyer, though, sets out to justify himself by trying to show that he had kept the law, but he shows that he has not kept the law, and he condemns himself. And Jesus answers his question, "And who is my neighbor?" by telling the story of the Good Samaritan. And remember, if you go back to his first question in verse number 25 that he asked, "Master, what shall I do to inherit eternal life?" Jesus gives him a picture of how eternal life might be had, can be had, must be had if one is to have it, in this parable of the Good Samaritan. It's a picture of the redemption of sinful man. Man is represented as this certain man that journeyed down from Jerusalem to Jericho along the road of life, just going about his way, going about his business, but he fell into sin. This certain man is representative of sinners, just like you and me. He was a certain man, an ordinary man, a common man, just like you and I are. And he fell among thieves. He fell into sin. And that's what happened to all of us. We're all sinners. The Bible said, for all have sinned and come short of the glory of God. By one man, sin entered the world, and death by sin, and so death passed upon all men. Every one of us was conceived in sin. And we were sinners, both by birth and by choice. We not only were born into sin, we chose to sin by our own free will. We're sinners. Every one of us are sinners. And just like this man, we fell into sin. The thieves in this parable that came upon this man and stripped him of his raiment and wounded him and departed, leaving him half dead. The thieves are representative of Satan and sin and the world. That's what Satan does. He's a thief and a murderer and a liar. That's who Satan is. That's what sin does, is it destroys. It brings about death. The wages of sin is death. That's what happens. That's what this world does. The world will chew you up and spit you out and leave you there half dead. The world doesn't care about you. And so they're representative of Satan and sin in the world. And as we travel along this road of life, sin will seek to destroy us. And that's what sin does. That's why it brings death. The Bible said this, Jesus said in John chapter 10 and verse number 10, the thief cometh not but for to steal and to kill and to destroy. That's what these thieves did to this man. They came to steal and to kill and to destroy him. But then Jesus said, I am come that they might have life and that they might have it more abundantly. That's what Jesus came for. But these thieves, they stripped this man of his raiment. They wounded him and they left him half dead. There on the road of life, as he traveled, as he journeyed. And that's what happened to mankind. Sin stripped us of our raiment of the glory of God in the Garden of Eden. Adam and Eve, the Bible says that they were naked and they were not ashamed. Why was that? Well, it's because somebody said they were clothed with the glory of God. They were in a state of innocence. God created them perfect, and the Bible said that God said it was good. Everything was good there in the garden. It was perfect. They were in a perfect state, clothed with the glory of God. And yet Satan came along as a thief to take and to kill and to destroy. And man fell into sin, Adam and Eve, there in the garden. And then the Bible said their eyes were opened and they realized they were naked. What happened? They were stripped of their raiment, the glory of God. And then they tried to make skin, take fig leaves and make coverings for themselves and try to cover up their nakedness and their sin and their shame. But God had to sacrifice a lamb, an animal, and take the skins from the animal to clothe Adam and Eve. But it stripped them of their garments, their raiment there in the Garden of Eden, and it left us in shame. Sinners. That's what we are. That's what sin does. And it left us wounded, just as it left this man. Sin is an awful thing. And it leaves us wounded. It leaves us hurting. And it left him, they left him, they departed and left him half dead. That's what we were. We were born physically, alive. And yet, before I got saved, I was dead spiritually. The Bible said we were dead in trespasses and sins. The spiritual man was dead. And so we were alive physically, but dead spiritually. Half dead. There and left to die by Satan and sin and this world. And sin will rob you of your innocence, of your purity, of your character, of your integrity and your honor and your pride. And it will leave you half dead on the side of the road in life, not caring what it did to you. It will take from you and then leave you to die. That's what sin does. It destroys. It leads to death. So the certain man represents sinners, the thieves, represent sin and Satan in the world. This priest and Levite represent religion. And maybe the good deeds of man, mankind's remedies that they might try to help with sin. What we find out is that it can't help. Here we see a priest, and he is representative of religion, and he comes upon this man that has been wounded by sin and left to die there on the road of life. But when he sees him, he passes by on the other side. Maybe it was because he didn't want to, as the priest, defile himself by touching this sinner, this wounded man, bloodied and beaten and left there for dead, stripped of his raiment, and he didn't want to touch him and defile himself as this priest, because then he couldn't keep his priestly duties. So maybe he didn't want to do that. The Levite, likewise, he comes upon the man, and when he comes to the place, he passes by on the other side and leaves him for dead. And that's what religion does. Religion says, you need to get up, pull yourself up by your own bootstraps, clean yourself off, get up and go. But this man couldn't do that. He was wounded, left for dead. If he could have got up, he would have. But he needed somebody to come to him and to help him. But religion just passed him on by. They might have said, get up, go on. You need to get out of here. You need to get to safety. He couldn't move. He was wounded and hurt. That's what religion does, though. Religion has no ability to help sinners. None. You can be baptized. You can join the church. You can tithe. You can come to church every time the doors are open. You can sing in the choir. You can teach Sunday school. And if that's all you have, you'll die in your sin. You'll remain in your sin. Religion can't save. That's true whether you're a Baptist or whether you're a Catholic or whether you're a Mormon or whether you're a Muslim, whatever you might be, whatever your religion might be. If religion's all you have, it's not going to help you whatsoever. And so it represents religion. The priest and the Levite did not help this man. They could not help this man. But then there's a third man that comes, and he is a Samaritan. And the Samaritan represents our Savior, the Lord Jesus. And this Samaritan comes upon him, just like the priest and the Levite did. And when I was stripped and wounded by sin, and religion passed me by because it couldn't do anything to help me, I'm glad that Jesus came to where I was and helped me in my fallen state. Just like the Samaritan came where this man was and helped him whenever he was wounded by sin. Jesus is a picture, is pictured by the Samaritan. The Samaritan's a picture of the Lord Jesus in that the Bible says, as he journeyed, the Samaritan, as he journeyed, and Jesus left behind heaven and came down to this earth. He made a journey, and he came down to this earth. And the Bible said the Samaritan came where he was. And I'm glad that Jesus came to where I was. When we couldn't get to him, he came to me. I couldn't get to heaven. I'm a sinner. How can a holy God let a sinner into heaven? He can't. God hates sin. He couldn't defile heaven with sin. He couldn't let sinners into heaven. And I had no ability to get to heaven because I was a sinner. But the song said, he came to me. He came to me. When I could not get to where he was, he came to me. Jesus came to where we were. Just as the Samaritan, when he came to where this wounded man was. He came to him. I'm glad the Bible said that the Word was made flesh. And the Bible said, and dwelt among us. Jesus took upon himself the seed of sinful flesh, in the likeness of sinful flesh. Took upon himself not the seed of angels, not the flesh of angels, but he was made in the likeness of men. And he came into this world and lived a perfect, sinless life. Holy, harmless, undefiled, and separate from sinners, but he came to where we were. Jesus wasn't like the priest and like the Levite, who were afraid of defiling themselves by touching this wounded man. Because what always happened with Jesus is when he touched someone that was dirty, he didn't have to worry about becoming dirty like they were. He made them clean. I love when Jesus healed the leper. The Bible says something very strange. The Bible said he touched him. No man in his right mind would touch a leper because they'd become dirty, they'd become unclean, they'd become leprous. But Jesus touched the leper and he healed him. When Jesus comes in contact with a sinner, he doesn't become sinful, but he can cleanse the man of his sin. That's what happens. It goes the opposite way of what you would think. And the Savior, the Holy One, imparts his righteousness upon the sinner that he touches. And his sin is washed away. And so this Samaritan, as he journeyed, came where he was. And the Bible says he had compassion on him.

0: 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We hope to be a blessing in preaching God's Word abroad. If you would like to write us, our address is 330 West Finger Street, Landrum, South Carolina, 29356. God bless you and have a wonderful day.
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3: The Gospel of John, chapter 19, and I'm going to start reading in verse 1. The Bible said, "Then Pilate therefore took Jesus and scourged him, and the soldiers planted a crown of thorns and put it on his head, and they put on him a purple robe and said, 'Hail, King of the Jews!' And they smote him with their hands. Pilate therefore went forth again and said unto them, 'Behold, I bring him forth to you, that you may know that I find no fault in him.' Then came Jesus forth wearing the crown of thorns and the purple robe, and Pilate saith unto him, 'Behold the man!' When the chief priests therefore and the officers saw him, they cried out, saying, 'Crucify him, crucify him!' Pilate saith unto them, 'Take ye him and crucify him, for I find no fault in him.' The Jews answered him, 'We have a law, and by our law he ought to die, because he made himself the Son of God.' When Pilate therefore heard that saying, he was the more afraid, and went again into the judgment hall, and saith unto Jesus, 'Whence art thou?' But Jesus gave him no answer. Then said Pilate unto him, 'Speakest thou not unto me? Knowest thou not that I have power to crucify thee, and have power to release thee?' Jesus answered, 'Thou couldest have no power at all against me, except it were given thee from above. Therefore, he that delivered me unto thee have the greater sin.'" Verse 11 is where I'm going to pull my text for this morning. And I want to preach to you, if the Lord help me, for a few minutes on God let Satan do his dirty work. God let Satan do his dirty work. Verse 11. Jesus answered, "Thou couldest have no power at all against me, except it were given thee from above." Let's bow. Another word of prayer. Father, we thank you again this morning for the privilege as a sojourner and also as a child of God to come before the eternal throne of heaven. And Father, we must confess, God, without you we're nothing. So I pray that the Holy Ghost might clothe me in my calling, make preaching easy for us. God, help us today to magnify the Word of God. In Jesus' name, amen and amen. Verse 11 is a verse of scripture that I say that's probably one of the deeper verses to my heart. As a matter of fact, it's a real blessing what Jesus told to Pilate. When Pilate made the bold statement and he said, "Do you not know that I have power to crucify you, or I've got power to loose you?" Jesus replied back and said unto him, "You don't have no power except God give you power." Now that's Parker theology and phrase right there, but what it means is this: you couldn't do nothing unless God the Father gave you permission to do it. Boy, that brings some consolation into my heart and to my life. The brother in the Sunday school class touched on this area a little bit this morning, but I want to do my best to give it a shot on God. Let Satan do his dirty work. Now, what are you saying, preacher? This is providence. That's a God of providence. Now, when I say providence, I mean there's a sovereign God in control of every faucet and of our life. I believe that nothing happens without God's permission. You? I know that's right. I mean, I'm protected by God because God protects me. Amen. That means even, listen to this, even Satan, the archangel who was threw out of heaven, who is about seeking whom he may devour. In other words, Satan cannot do nothing to a child of God without God giving him permission to do it. I want to give you three things out of the text this morning real quickly. It talks about the scourging of Christ. And brother, when you read these verses here, the first verses of 19, and you see what our blessed Lord went through, it's hard for me to conceive and the conception of the fact that God, listen, God let his son go through all this.

Then they'd take a long whip with thongs on the end of it, pieces of sharp metal or glass, and they'd lacerate his back. They say that by the time that they'd strike three times on a human body, most of the time that it would take down to his intestinal tract. In other words, God, listen, God let his son be bruised for sinners, for the salvation of mankind. Nobody couldn't have done that. God had to give permission for his son to be beat. That's hard for me to understand, how a loving God could give his son's back and his brow. You ever been smacked? Somebody ever smacked you? Well, the Bible said here in verses 9 and verse 3 here that they smote him with their hands. To think that the God of the universe would love sinners so much that he let his son be smacked in the face. That's hard for this preacher to understand. And then he talked about the silenceness of Christ. Talked about when they asked him the question, began to inquire about Jesus and what he was doing. He didn't say nothing. I like that old song we used to sing years ago. Jesus spoke to me one day, bless his holy name. And I'm convinced if God's son don't speak to you, you're bound for the road of destruction. I'm glad he still speaks. The only bad thing about it is people's turning a deaf ear because their ears are full of wax and become stiff-necked and hard-hearted. He still speaks. But the Bible said he was silence. He didn't say a word. I mean, it brought conviction to Pilate because he didn't say nothing to him. And then we talked about the sinless of Christ three times. And then I'm going to go somewhere if you'll stay with me. On God let Satan do his dirty work. Three times Pilate made the declaration, I find no fault in him. He didn't have no fault. You can find fault with me. I can find fault with you. But you can't find no fault with the blessed Son of God. I mean, you can't find no fault with his love. He showed his love at Calvary. He demonstrated his love on the old rugged cross. You couldn't find no fault with his life. He was a sinless life that he lived here. He knew no sin. He didn't have no relationship with sin. Sin was abounding and sin was around him, but he didn't have no sin. No, sir. And with his light that he cast off. I want to give you three places in the Word of God that God let Satan do his dirty work. And I'm telling you out of this verse here, out of verse 11. That God, if he didn't allow the Pilate to do that, Pilate could have never said nothing. God could have took Pilate out. God could have changed the situation, but he didn't. I want you to turn with me in the book of Job, chapter 1. I'm talking about God. Let Satan do his dirty work. Somebody said, I don't know who's doing this. I don't know who's doing it either, but I know who gives permission to do it. I know that God has to let Satan do what he does or it can't come to pass. Satan can't put his stinking hands on me and my family unless God Almighty knows all about it. Right. Amen. Boy, that brings some consolation into my heart today that when things happen to me, I can know in my heart I can't figure it out. I can't understand it, but I can say that God knows what's going on in my life and in your life. Somebody said, preacher, I don't know why all these things are happening to me. I don't either, but I do know one thing, that the enemy can't do nothing without God's permission. Right. Now look here in Job chapter 1, verse 6. The Bible said in Job chapter 1 verse 6, there was a day when the sons of God came to present themselves before the Lord, and Satan came also among them. And the Lord said unto Satan, whence cometh thou? Then Satan answered the Lord and said, from going to and fro in the earth, and walking up and down in it. And the Lord said unto Satan, has thou considered my servant Job? Has thou considered him? In other words, have you took a look at Job? Have you considered Job to give a shot at Job?

0: Job was a perfect, upright man. He escheweth evil. Job lived right, walked right, talked right, gave right, worshiped right, done right. As a matter of fact, the Bible said that Job would pray for his sons and daughters every morning that they wouldn't sin against God. But there was a day when Satan came before God. And God said, "Have you considered my servant Job?" I know when we have suffering, sometimes somebody said, "Well, Job went through it." Job and John's two different names. But I'll promise you one thing, that if I do go through some suffering, God knows about my suffering. Amen. And it talks about Job's example here. The Bible said, "Have thou considered my servant Job? There's none like him in the earth, a perfect, upright man, one that feareth God and escheweth evil." Then Satan answered the Lord and said, "Doeth Job fear God for naught?" In other words, is Job not living for you just what he can get out of it? In other words, Job, the reason why Job's a praying and the reason why Job's a living the way he's a living is because you're a blessing him like you're blessing him. It's a sad day when people just live for God, just for God's blessings. Hey, we ought to live for God because he's worthy to live for. Amen. Somebody said, "Well, preacher, I'm living for the Lord and trouble's coming my way." Well, that's promised to us, but trouble cannot come my way unless God lets trouble come my way. Amen. I believe that was all my heart. Dear God, this morning I'm trying to say that let God let Satan do his dirty work. And the Bible said, "Has thou not made a hedge about him and about all his house and about all that he have on every side? And thou hast blessed the work of his hands and his substance increased in the land. But put forth thy hand now and touch all that he have and he will curse thee to thy face." In other words, they're making a deal about Job. The devil said, "If you'd let me touch him, if you let me put my hands on him, he'll curse you." Boy, I'm glad God knows the end results. Amen. And if God ever lets the devil loose on me and you, I'll promise you, son, our brother, our sister, he'll come out shining on the other end. I promise you that you won't fail if God lets Satan get at you and me. And by the way, he can't touch my home. He can't touch my car. He can't touch my life. He can't touch my family. He can't touch this church. He can't touch you unless God gives him the permission to get at it. In other words, what the Lord said to Satan, "There he is, get at it, devil." But there's one thing you can't do. You can't touch his life. I like that. The Bible said, "But put forth thy hand and touch all that he have, and he'll curse thee to thy face." And the Lord said unto Satan, "Behold, all that he has is in thy power. And upon him say, put not thy hand." So Satan went forth into the presence of the Lord. It came a runner one day. And to Job. And he said, "Job, your sons and daughters up there eating and drinking. And they're all dead. And before that runner came, here come another runner." And said, "Job, everything you got out in the field, it's gone. Job, here's another bad report. Job, here's another bad report." And you must wonder why God let Satan at Job. I wonder why he pulled the heads down, pushed the heads down, said, "Okay, there he is. Get at him." I'll tell you why. Because God knowed what Job would do in them circumstances. He knew that Job would not cuss him, but he'd cuss the day that he was born. He said, "The Lord giveth and the Lord take away. Blessed be the name of the Lord." And when Satan put his hand against what all Job had, he came out on the other side. I mean, you see that a lot of times on the television and reading the paper where some disaster problem come to somebody's life. And they say, "Well, we lost everything, but we are still living and we're still loving the Lord." You know what that does to the devil? That gives him a problem right there. You know why? Because the devil can't do nothing unless the Lord gives him permission to do it. Glory to God, that tickles me to death. That means, you know what that tells me? That means if I do have trouble, God has given him permission to give me trouble. Somebody said, "Preacher, you just don't know how much I'm going through." Maybe not. But God lets Satan do his dirty work. God sure ain't going to do it. God's a God of blessing. Somebody said, the Lord's punishing me for my wrongdoings. There's no such thing. It's not Bible. God never punishes one of his children after he gets saved. He does chasten us, but my punishment went to Calvary. Boy, that's great if you can get that in your thinking this morning. Somebody said, he must be mad at me. I must have done something, and he's real mad at me. Oh, no. God's not mad at us. As a matter of fact, God loves us. Yes, sir. The devil didn't know Job 42. And verse 12, the Bible said the Lord blessed the latter end of Job more than the beginning. You say, well, preacher, am I going to come through this trial? If it's a trial that God sends your way, you'll not only come through it, but you'll be blessed on the other end of it more than when you started with it. When Job counted what he had double. He had seven sons and three daughters now, and he had seven sons and three daughters is in heaven. And he had more livestock and more herds and more barns and more fields after the devil had done his dirty work. God knows what we're made out of. Job said, listen, though he slay me, yet will I serve him. Boy, he knew Job was made out of more than just a lip service. He knew that Job loved him from his heart, and he knew that Job would go through it. And so he said, okay, devil, have at him. Boy, that's a long, strong story, a statement right there. Well, I don't want God to turn him loose on me, but if he does, he knows what I'm going through. I want you to turn with Matthew. I want to show you another episode in the Bible where God let Satan do his dirty work. I'm talking about that the enemy, Satan, cannot do nothing without God's permission. Matthew chapter 4. Turn your Bibles real quickly. Matthew 4. Matthew chapter 4. The Bible said in verse 1, then was Jesus led up of the Spirit into the wilderness to be tempted of the devil. And when he had fasted 40 days and 40 nights, he was afterwards a hunger. And when the tempter came to him, he said, if thou be the Son of God, command that these stones be made bread. But he answered and said, it's written, man shall not live by bread alone, but by every word that proceedeth out of the mouth of God. Here's a temptation of the Lord Jesus Christ. And you know when the tempter came to him? He came to him when he was a hunger, at a low point. Do you know when the enemy is going to come to me and you? When we're at our lowest point. That's when he'll come up and whisper something in your ear and say, all right, if you'll do this, if you'll go here, if you'll do that, I'll bless you. I'll make something out of you. There's been a lot of people that got down in their spiritual life and the devil whispered into them and they swallowed it down like a big old bass would do a lure. Sure, yeah, right. But not Jesus. Son, do you read your Bible where the Spirit of the Lord led him out there to be tempted? And I believe the devil slung everything that he had at him. I believe he threw every hurdle that he could, every dart he could with him. And listen to this. Thank God Jesus beat him on his own turf. I like that. Blessed be the name of God. Jesus wasn't entangled. And here's where the devil will throw it at me and you. He said, if thou be. And here's how he hits me and you. He said, if you'll be a Christian, you wouldn't act like that. He said, you mean you, if thou be a Christian, you wouldn't say stuff like that. Or you wouldn't do stuff like that. Son, I want you to know that low down stinking rascal, he'll tell you everything in the world, if thou be. He said, if thou be a Christian, you wouldn't want to go to church like you want to go to church. Hey, I want to go to church, beloved. I want to go to church when I'm well. I want to go to church when I'm sick. Hey, something about being at the house of God. Amen. Amen. That's his entanglement. But Jesus escaped. The devil had all that power to throw at him. And I'm telling you, Jesus told Pilate, said, you don't have no power. He's telling Satan, you don't have no power unless God Almighty gives you power. And this is a big pill to swallow. It's like taking them E-400 pills. Can you imagine God letting the devil sling everything at the Son of God? But he escaped it. Preacher, how am I going to escape what the devil does to me? roll up my sleeves and fight him. Oh, no. Oh, no. Don't go that route. Jesus said, it is written. Boy, he took the word of God and he laid it right down in the right between Buck and Bill and old Satan, and Satan couldn't do nothing with it. When the devil comes up and says, does the Lord care for you? If you'd be a son of God, he wouldn't do you like that. I want to tell you, the Bible said he loves me when I'm up, and he loves me when I'm down. He loves me when I'm well. He loves me when I'm sick. He loves me when I'm on my game and when I'm off my game. He just loves me. Blessed be the name of God. Hallelujah. I want you to know, when the devil comes at you and says to you, the Lord's locked off and left you, I want to tell you, the Bible said he'll never leave you or forsake you. Amen. I just throw the word at him. If I'd be the son of, if I'd be one of his youngins, he don't act like he cares about you. Beloved, there's nobody in this world cares no more about you than Jesus cares about you. Do you not know that the devil had every permission he could from God the Father to throw at him? And the Lord beat him. He had an escape. He just plainly said, it is written. It is written, man shall not live by bread alone. And he took him up on top of a pinnacle and said, if thou be the Son of God, cast thyself down. He said, the angels will catch you. What he wanted to do was try to kill himself. He just come right back and said, it is written. And then he said, if you'll fall down and worship me, he said, I'll give you all these kingdoms. I always, every time I leave Saluda and come down toward Columbus, I have told Ann, I don't know the times, that I said, I would to God that the state had made a pull off up there right at the very top of that mountain where you could pull off. I have been at the top of that mountain looking down. And boy, what a beautiful sight. And it's always been one of my thoughts that the devil just slung everything there was out there before the Lord. You saying, preacher, wonder why this temptation's coming my way. I tell you, the devil can't tempt you unless God gives him permission to tempt you. And I'm telling you, you can come through that temptation. God's made a way of escape. He said he wouldn't put on us no more than we were able to bear, but through that same temptation, God's made a way of escape. How's your escape? Right here in this blessed old word. Put your nose right here in the promises of God's word and walk on down the road with God. God's still in control. God knows what he's a-doing. Ray called me this week, cutting cartwheels out down there in town, and he said, I just got to tell you, he said, God blessed my income tax, and I thought, my God, Ray, that's what I just told you. He'll take care of you. When the things look like it ain't going to get no better, he's still a God on the throne calling the shots.
1: Amen.
0: Turn with me in Luke chapter 22. And I'm going to park here more than anyhow this morning. I appreciate you letting me preach to you on God let Satan do his dirty work. Luke 22. Luke 22. I like this text right here. Luke 22. And I mentioned three places already. I'm going to mention this one. Three places where the word Satan is mentioned. Now the Bible said he's a liar and father of all lies. But his name is not mentioned but several places in the Word of God. Two of them I've already called his attention to. That trial in your life. That temptation that's been put before you. And I know James said God doesn't tempt man or be tempted, because God ain't like man. But the word test is in there. But the Bible said in Luke 22, watch verse 31. And the Lord said, Simon, Simon. He double clutched it. He called him twice, Simon, Simon. Behold, Satan. Not the preacher, not the angry deacon, not the aggravated church member, not the police on a corner, not the courtrooms, but Satan. That's big, son. That's big. Somebody said, well, if this man gets after me, the gangsters. Boy, I got to be careful about calling them gangsters. I was up here and I called that fellow, some people worse than John Dillinger. And after the service, big old feller big as Billy was one time come up to me, stovepipe arms, and he said, preacher, I enjoyed your message. I said, thank you. I said, what'd you say your name was? And he said, John Dillinger. And I'm trying my best to be wise about that. But listen to what it said. Simon, Simon, Satan, the arch enemy of the church, the arch enemy of God and Jesus Christ and the Holy Ghost, Satan have desired to have you. That word desire, I looked that word up last night because I've been through this text a many time, but God brought some things to my mind about this text. Here's the test of Simon. It said he have desired. That word desire means to beg or to ask. In other words, Satan come before God, come before the Lord and said, I want him. I want him. I desire to have him. You know what the Lord could have said? He could have said, keep your stinking hands off of him. And nothing would have never happened to Simon. But you know what? I said, God let Satan do his dirty work. He let Satan after Job. He let Satan after the Son of God. And here the Bible said, he's a wanting Simon. Boy, you're talking about a blessed here. Said, Simon, Simon, behold, Satan have desire to have you, that he may sift you as wheat. They say that that's the hardest process is dividing the wheat from the chaff. And you know what Satan wanted to do? I'm sure you're not adjusting to it. We went on farther down, got the self-rising cornmeal in the meal. But I've seen Ma many times reach that old shifter in that cornmeal and grab that thing, Brother Billy, and go to doing it like that, shaking that cornmeal out. She's fixing to make bread for us to have some good old cornbread. You know what Satan wanted? He wanted Simon so he could shift him. You know, he could have stopped him. God could have stopped the process. He could have kept that away from him. Boy, I'm having trouble, preacher. You need to listen to this. This will help you. I'm having more trouble in my health than I've ever had. There's more trouble at the home than I can get rid of. It seemed like it's one missile, another missile after my life. Manifold trials, manifold temptation, manifold trouble. It's coming my way. You know what happened here? Simon said, hey, you don't have to worry about it. Everybody else leave. I'll never leave you. You better never say you'll never do something. You got anything between your 2 ears, you better not ever brag too much on your children. Somebody said, you don't have to ever worry about my children. They'll never do that. They just out to do this exactly what you said they'd never do. They can make you a liar.
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6: Whipped me one time, and I never have forgotten that until this day, and it's been, believe me, a long time ago. In fact, it's been about 53 years. That's been a long time. I was just a little old boy. I mean a boy, not a little boy, but it's a boy. I never was a little boy. I was born big. I've been big ever since. But anyway, I was just a young fella, and he laid the lash on me. He whipped me. Now, he didn't turn me out into the night. He didn't take my food away from me. He didn't give my bed to some other boy. And he didn't go out of the courthouse and disannul my birth and disinherit me. He just laid the lash on me. And then after he laid the lash on me, he's loved me ever since. And he still loves me today. And he always will love me. He whipped me, but he loves me. I've whipped my children, but I love them. And you whip yours. And if you don't whip your children, the wise man of the Bible said you don't love them. I think I ought to say that again. If you don't whip your children, Solomon says you don't love them. You say, well, I love my little boy so much until I just can't whip him. You don't love him at all. When he does wrong, he needs a whipping, give it to him. It won't hurt him. God made a place to lay it on. And that place can take a whole lot, you believe me. And you lay it on. My dad whipped me, and I'm glad he did. Now, the same thing is so with my Heavenly Father. If I do wrong, God whips me too. And if you do wrong, God's going to lay the lash upon you. And the Bible says if we be without chastisement, we are not sons. Now, am I quoting it correctly, brethren? Amen. I sure am. That's Hebrews 12. If a man be without chastisement, he's not a child of God, but he's a bastard. And that's what the Bible says. Amen. Now, God will whip you when you get away from the Lord. Sure as you live, God will whip you. You say, preacher, you're threatening me. No, I'm not threatening you. I'm preaching to you. And I'm preaching out of the Bible. Not one thing I've said so far you could deny scripturally. God lays a lash upon his children. When they do wrong, God whips them. In fact, chastisement is a clear indication and an assurance of a man's born-again experience. And if you can do wrong and not be whipped, then you better examine yourself. You're not born again. You're not God's child. He chastens every son whom he receiveth. Now, how is it that men sometimes become defeated? I want to mention several things to you. I'd remind you, first of all, that sometimes people become defeated because of carnality. You allow yourself to be carnal-minded. What does that mean? A carnal mind is a mind that is attached to the world. A carnal mind is a mind that gets down into the gully of things that ought not to be even thought of, to say nothing of participated in. A carnal mind is a mind that drags in the dirt, in the filth, in the mire. Now, many a person that's been saved in God's grace has allowed that condition to happen. David did when he watched Bathsheba and lusted for her. That moment, he allowed carnality, his old flesh, to have the upper hand. And as a result of that carnality, he traveled the route of defeat. Now, you can't be otherwise. It'd be utterly impossible for you to be spiritual and allow your mind to be carnal. And sometimes men travel the route of defeat because of carnality. Number two, sometimes because of compromise. Men are defeated. Compromise. Now, there are certain things that you and I ought to stand up for. The Bible, for example, and what the Bible teaches, we ought to stand for that. For Jesus, we ought to stand up for that. For old-time religion, grandmama's salvation, we ought to stand up for that. For the new birth, we ought to stand up for that. With clean, separated living, we ought to stand up for that. So many churches these days have compromised the standard of conduct. Now, we must stand up for holiness. In our Sunday school lesson, we were reminded that the millennium is to be a way of holiness and the unclean can't go in. Now, we must not compromise. And the moment you compromise, you travel the way of defeat. There isn't one born-again person in this building but what doesn't know the right way. And if you have any doubt about the right way, the Holy Spirit will channel you and direct you and guide you when you come to that point of decision. You know what's right. You know what's wrong. But the tragedy is that many of us, knowing right and wrong, compromise and take the wrong route. When you know that your compromise is not of God, nor condoned by the scriptures, yet sometimes you do. You compromise. Now, we can't compromise with doctrine. We can't compromise with conduct. We just cannot compromise with the liberals and the modernists. We can't compromise with all the religions that clamor to be heard. We can't do that. We must have in an all stand by the ancient landmarks that our fathers have set. Then the third thing I mentioned, sometimes we travel the route of defeat because of complacency. We're self-satisfied. We've reached a certain point in our Christian experience, and we say to ourselves, well, I've come a long way, and most of you have. You've grown, many of you, a great deal in grace and knowledge of our Lord. And I commend you that are strong in grace and strong in faith. You've come a long way. I've watched Brother Joseph. I can use him as an illustration at this point. I've watched Brother Joseph develop. And most of you know about Brother Joseph's experience of the grace of God. About 2 years ago now, he's been saved about 2 years. And I've watched Brother Joseph grow until now. He comes into my office sometimes quoting scripture to me. I mean, he walks in my office talking like a preacher, quoting scripture, telling me what the Bible says. And I appreciate his attitude. I appreciate him doing that. Now, when he came to see me that day, he got born again. He couldn't do that. But he's grown a great deal. I commend that. And I commend it in you as well. I commend it in Brother Melvin. I watched Brother Melvin grow from just a young man unto the full-grown man that he is in God today. I watched him grow and mature and become strong in the faith once delivered unto the saints. And I watched many of you grow, and I commend you for that. But there is a danger of complacency. When you reach the point that you feel you've apprehended, you've gotten as far along as you have any ambition to go, you then choose the way of defeat, complacency. The theme song of your life and mine ought to be higher ground. Lord, plant my feet upon higher ground. Every day, moving on for the Lord, moving upward for the Lord, moving outward for the Lord, growing in grace and knowledge of our Lord and Savior every day that we live. Don't become complacent. It's dangerous to be complacent. And then number four, I find some travel the way of defeat because of carelessness, just pure down-to-earth carelessness. The Bible exhorts me and you to watch and pray. Oh, how we need to watch for the devil and pray earnestly for grace to overcome. Watch and pray. Every day, watch and pray. The moment you let your guard down and become careless, that's the moment the devil is going to beset you. You know, the devil is a coward. The devil will never fight you and give you an equal opportunity against him. He's going to wait until you're against the wall, so to speak. Or he's going to wait until you're flat on your back. Or he's going to wait until you're weak. The devil doesn't bring temptations to me where I'm strong, and I'm strong in a few areas of my life. The devil never tempts me to drink, for example. The devil could never cause me not even take a teaspoonful of wine for my stomach's sake. The devil can never tempt me to take one can of beer. I've never drank a can of beer in my life. The devil could not tempt me to take a cocktail. It would insult me if somebody offered me a cocktail. I wouldn't be tempted, not one bit. Now, some of you fellas couldn't say that. Some of you would have a battle if somebody handed you a cocktail. But I don't have any battle there at all. But wait a minute. Oh, yes, I have weaknesses. And I know my weaknesses. And so does the devil. And that's why he brings the battle. That's why I wage the battle. At my weak point, the devil's a dirty scoundrel. He's a coward of the greatest degree. And he's not going to give you an advantage when he wars against you. He's going to attack you at the moment you think least. And at the place where you're weakest is where you're going to be attacked. Now you better watch and be careful and cautious. The Bible says we're to walk circumspectly. The word circumspectly means carefully. Watch it. Observe it. To walk circumspectly, somebody illustrated, is like a cat, a tomcat, on a backyard fence. And there's a bulldog on this side and a German police on this side. And that cat knows that if he puts one paw down in the wrong place, he's a goner. And so he walks carefully, circumspectly, on that wall. And if he falls either way, he's finished. And so it is with me and you. We're to walk circumspectly, carefully, watching lest we fall into temptation in the way. Walk carefully. Now, to become careless is to walk the way of defeat. And then I mentioned also that sometimes coldness is the way to defeat. Coldness. What one of us in the building haven't experienced that on the inside? We know that we've been saved. We know we love the Lord. We know we've been born again. I have no reason to doubt your integrity and the faith one bit, and I don't doubt a one of you. I believe in you and praise God for you. But what one of us haven't felt ourselves sometimes becoming cold toward prayer, cold toward the Bible, cold toward witnessing, cold about the matter of personal holiness, cold about tithing? And we get a little cold in our hearts. We haven't committed any sin. We haven't gone after the sin of David. We haven't followed after the sin of Samson. Nor have we committed the sin of Peter. But we're just cold in our heart. Oh, we don't love the melody of the good songs like one time we did. We don't have the joy and the victory on the job and on the street as one time we did. We haven't committed any overt act of sin, but we're cold in our heart. That's the way of defeat. No, when you feel that coldness gripping you, you ought to make your way to the prayer altar. You need to go to the prayer room and get on your knees and cry to God for a measure of victory and revive a fire in your heart. Coldness is the way of defeat. And then I mentioned two other things. Conformity. Conformity. The way of defeat. Now, I believe the Bible gives me license to preach that if a man be in Christ, he is a new creature. Come ye out from among them, and be ye separate, saith the Lord, and touch not the unclean thing, and I will receive you. If a man's born again, he's a new creature in the Lord. And the old things of this world pass away. I mean, it's just they fall off of you. You get away from those things. You change your hitching post. You become different. And if you're not different, I don't know whether you're saved or not. Suppose a man would say, well, I'm saved and I want to join Tabernacle, but I still cuss when I lose my temper. Or I still commit adultery when I'm tempted. Or I still drink when I go to a party. Well, he couldn't join Tabernacle Baptist Church. If we knew that a man lived that way, we would not accept him. I would not baptize him, nor would I recommend him to you to become part of our fellowship. A man that's saved ought to be different from the world. Now, this difference ought to be seen in every move we make. Our conversation is different. I just can't sit down and talk the things of the world. I don't think a child of God could engage in filthy communications, dirty joke. You couldn't engage in that. You couldn't go to the cocktail parties and laugh and giggle with those that drink their cocktails. You just couldn't do that because you're different. And you could not conform to that. Paul says that we are not to be conformed to this world, but be transformed by the renewing of your mind. We can't be conformed. And yet I wonder how many Baptist people in Greenville today have lost their victory because of conformity with the world. Oh, God, give us people that will dare to be different to God's glory. Why do you have to be like the world? Why don't you dare to be a Daniel? Why don't you say, Lord, give me the grace to be a Shadrach? Let me stand up for the Lord. Here's a wicked, compromising generation all about me, filled up with sin and lust. Lord, help me to be Daniel in this kind of an environment. Why not? Why not? I think this conformity ought to be in dress. We ought to conform to the proper standard of dress. You say, preacher, I wish you wouldn't say that. Some people do. I don't doubt that at all. But I think a woman ought to dress modestly. Right. I think a woman ought to wear a skirt the proper length. I think a woman ought to wear a dress and not men's apparel. Amen. I think a woman ought to have her hair fixed like a woman's hair. Her hair is a glory. Amen. Now, I think a man ought to dress the same way. I one reason, Brother Aiken and I, we've just decided to have no more of these quartets. Now, we can have the Gethsemane come and the Crusaders come, two or three other good groups that are not conformed to the world. But I'll never have another quartet in this pulpit. You put it down with tight trousers on and patent leather shoes and with their hair down over their ears and down over their necks. I'll never have it again. Now, you put it down. Never have it again. I got all I can take of that. And I'll start singing bass myself before I'll have the quartet come. But I don't think a man ought to dress that way. I think a man ought to dress conservatively. You brethren are dressed in a conservative fashion, and I think a man ought to dress in a conservative fashion. I'd have no objection to anybody in the world coming to Tabernacle Baptist Church if they were dressed properly. But suppose one of these dirty, blue jean, filthy hippies were to walk in here today. Now, as far as I'm concerned, that's not conservative. I would resent that. I'd be hurt. I'd feel badly. I'd rather he wouldn't come until he dressed himself properly. Yeah. Barefooted, walking down. No, I'd rather he put on a pair of shoes. Why do you have to be like the world? Why can't you be conservative and modest and Christian? Why does the standard of you women and you men have to be set by Hollywood? Why don't you dress like your pastor? Why would you get your standard from Hollywood? Why don't you dress like my wife dresses? Why you get your standard from Hollywood? I'm supposed to be your leader. If you want to copy somebody, copy me. Copy Brother Aiken. We try to dress modestly and conservatively. Why conform? The moment you conform to the world, you find that the way to defeat. And we're not to conform by dress. We're not to conform by conduct. We're not to conform by standards. But we're to be different. We're to be separated, clean, different people to God's glory. Amen. 2 years ago when the church gave the banquet on our 18th anniversary at Tabernacle and gave us the beautiful grandfather clock, my boss man was my older man I ever worked for. I called him my boss man. Worked for him 11 years, was at that banquet with his wife, and they're members of the First Presbyterian Church of our city. And she said at that banquet, she said, I've never seen this many men together in one place with all of them have good haircuts. I've never seen that in the recent years. Not a long hair in the crowd, and there was 300 or 400 people at that banquet. And she said, not a one has long hair. She said, I can't imagine that, just can't imagine that. And I was so proud of Tabernacle. And I'm so proud of you. When visiting folk come to Tabernacle, they see you with your hair cut right and dressed right. And you'll never know the standard. You'll never know the influence of Tabernacle in Greenville just from that one thing. Now you go to some of the Baptist churches, the girls got miniskirts. I heard of a Baptist church the other day that had a girl in the choir singing with a bare midriff, with these hip huggers on. In the choir, trousers on, blue jeans, in the choir. God have mercy. Young people's meeting. Well, preacher, you got to account for the young people. Brother, I'm not going to penknife God's word for the young or the old, you see. No. Young people ought to dress like the Bible teaches, like old people ought to dress like the Bible. Amen. Now, conformity. The moment you conform, that moment you go the route of defeat. Be different. Amen. Brother, we are. If you're born again, you're different. There's no doubt about that. You may not exemplify it like you ought to, but if you're born again, you're different. Now, let's be what we ought to be. And then last but not least, criticism. The way of defeat, criticism. You know, it's terrible that some people are born in the objective mood. They criticize everybody. That's sad. And that person can never have any joy. Never have any joy. They may be saved. I'm not doubting their salvation, but I'm saying criticism is a way to defeat. Why don't you be positive? Why criticize everybody? Why find fault with everybody? Why get on the telephone and run your tongue and slander people? Why criticize me? Why criticize Brother Aiken? Why don't you pray for us? Why criticize the church when we have the largest church, giving more money to reach the missions around the world, reaching more people, baptizing more converts in the church in this area? Though we're not baptizing near as many as I'd love to, yet none of the rest of them equal us. Down through the 22 years, there's not a church in South Carolina that's baptized as many people as this one has. Why fuss at us? Why don't you fuss somebody else? Why be critical? Why be critical? That's the way of defeat. Get on Hallelujah Boulevard. I love Mrs. Turner for many reasons. And one reason, because she's always got a kind word. I've never heard Mrs. Turner criticize anybody. She may not agree with all I preach. She may not agree with all you do, but Mrs. Turner never criticizes. And I admire that. We ought to be like Mrs. Turner. And it'd be good to be like her. She's an elder in our congregation. And we're the younger. We ought to want to be like Mrs. Turner. God help us to be that way, to God's glory. The route of defeat. God forbid we travel that route. God help us to hold our heads high and lift high a bloodstained banner and move on as champions of the cross in Greenville. May we bow our heads in prayer. Our Father, help us to lift high this great standard and to preach clearly this great gospel of the grace of God, and then to exemplify plainly to Greenville what grace does when God changes the life and gets us born again, puts us into God's family. We're so glad that we're part of God's family. And I pray if there's one person under the sound of my voice today that's unsaved, that you would save them. If there's one here today that's compromised or conformed or become critical or careless or cold or complacent or carnal, I pray that you'd rebuke that one. And may this be a time of heart searching and of revival. May we, like Thomas, cry, "My Lord, my God." May we, like Peter, go out and weep bitterly over our backslidings. May we, like Samson, find our hair growing again and allow God to do it again in our lives. May we, like David, fall upon our faces and cry, "I have sinned. Purge me, wash me with hyssop, that I may be clean," I pray. Heads are bowed, eyes are closed. Have you searched your heart since I've been preaching?
7: 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The title of the sermon is The Way of Defeat and was originally preached on November the 11th, 1973 at Tabernacle Baptist Church. This program is brought to you by Friends of the Gospel.
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8: 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Taking a quick look at our weather. Currently, in the upstate of South Carolina, we've got fair weather with 78 degrees, a high of 87 today, low of 66, mostly sunny, increasing clouds tonight. Sunday, tomorrow, we've got a high of 87, low of 70, with partly sunny skies and then mostly cloudy skies. After this, we will have the Doucette singing No One Else, favorite of mine by them, then the Swatako family with End of Grace, and then the Higher Ground Choir with Great is Thy Faithfulness. Quick announcement, a man by the name of James George from Mount Sinai in Pickens would like to announce that his church, Mount Sinai of Pickens, is having a community outreach at the Dollar General and Hardy's parking lot in Pickens. Meals and Bibles will be handed out from 10:30, so it's been going on for just a little while, and until the food runs out. For more information, you can contact him at 864-643-9851. Again, that's 864-643-9851. If you'd like to go and support them, that would be absolutely wonderful. Again, that's at Dollar General and Hardy's parking lot in Pickens. They're having a community outreach, handing out meals and Bibles to all who come. 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
1: With SRN News, I'm Bob Agnew in Washington. Federal prosecutors say multiple election fraud investigations are now underway in California as officials continue counting ballots from this week's primaries.
2: The assistant U.S. attorney for Los Angeles, Bill Asaley, says his office has opened multiple election fraud investigations and sent a prosecutor to Los Angeles County's vote counting center. A spokesman for the county's registrar said an assistant U.S. attorney was given an overview of the public observation program and participated in a walkthrough of the ballot processing operations, something he described as routine. The developments came as President Trump repeated claims of mass fraud over the drawn-out vote count from California's Tuesday primary. I'm Jennifer King.
1: New polling is raising questions now about the Democratic outlook in Maine's Senate race. We get an update from correspondent Willie Nelson.
3: Democrats are facing new concerns in Maine's Senate race, as recent polling suggests their nominee's lead over Republican Senator Susan Collins may be narrowing. The latest survey shows the race tightening after weeks of scrutiny surrounding the Democratic candidate. The numbers are fueling questions about whether voters are reconsidering their support as additional reports and allegations continue to draw attention. Willie Nelson, Los Angeles.
1: Critics of Republican Senator Susan Collins argue that she's been in office too long, despite her moderate image that's got her elected time and time again in the state of Maine. Democrat challenger Graham Plattner faces a series of personal controversies. The remaining three 60 Minute stars say they're staying on at CBS for now.
4: Executive producer Tanya Simon was fired. So were correspondents Sharon Alfonsi, Cecilia Vega, and this week's Scott Pelley. It leaves the show with three reporters.
5: I'm Bill Whitaker.
6: I'm John Wertheim.
7: I'm Leslie Stahl.
4: In a memo to fellow staff obtained by the AP, Stahl, Whitaker, and Wertheim expressed anger over...
1: And that is Ed Donahue reporting. This is SRN News. The Museum of the Bible is celebrating America.
8: The popular institution in Washington, D.C. will host a series of events to mark the country's 250th year. The Bible and America 250 will include new exhibits, a lecture series, and a theater production based on the faith of George Washington. Museum spokesman Anthony Schmidt tells the Christian Post, quote, "The Bible was just such an immense cultural authority during the founding era. Writings of that time just dripped with biblical imagery and allusions." Michael Harrington reporting.
1: The U.S. is prepared to provide $100 million in assistance to Cuba, but says it does not trust the Cuban government to dole that money out. Secretary of State Marco Rubio says only faith-based groups and humanitarian organizations would be allowed to distribute the funds. Protestant and evangelical churches both maintain large networks in Cuba. Cuba officially describes itself as a secular state, but also allows freedom of religion. This is SRN News. Anthropic is proposing that top AI companies coordinate a way to pause the development of advanced AI systems in the event they become too dangerous.
9: The company behind the Claude chatbot says the technology is improving so quickly that there's a risk humans could lose control. In a blog post Thursday, Anthropic suggests giving the world an option to slow or temporarily pause AI development. The company plans to research ways to implement this pause, noting that AI models are getting faster, doubling their task capabilities every 4 months. This rapid advancement could lead to AI designing its own successors, raising control concerns. Keith Peters, Washington.
1: President Trump on Friday pushed back on concerns about inflation. He was emboldened by a strong jobs report and argued that robust growth should be viewed as a positive for the markets. And he says that the stock should eventually go up, not down, as a result of current trends. More at SRNnews.com.
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11: 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Quick look at our weather. Here in the upstate of South Carolina, we've got fair weather at 82 degrees. It's getting quite up there. You might want to wear some sunscreen, stay in the shade, and of course stay hydrated. We've got a high of 87 for the day, mostly sunny, low of 66, increasing clouds. Tomorrow, Sunday, the Lord's Day, we've got a high of 87 with partly sunny skies, low of 70, mostly cloudy skies towards the evening. Coming up next, we've got the Doucette singing a wonderful, beautiful song called When I Go Home, then the Spears with I'm Going to Trust the Lord, and then after that, we'll have some promos, and then after that, the King James Boys will be here singing Something Big, then Primitive Road will sing I Am the One. Once again, we want to thank you for listening to WTBI Radio. Once again, I've got that quick announcement. James George would like to announce that the Mount Sinai Baptist Church of Pickens is having a community outreach at the Dollar General in Hardy's parking lot in Pickens. Meals and Bibles will be passed out from 10:30 until the food runs out. You can call him for more information at 864-643-9851. Again, 864-643-9851. Thank you for listening to WTBI Radio. We trust that all that we play will be a blessing to you. Hope that you will continue to stay tuned with us, that those of you who are going down the road will stay safe, and that you will continue to be blessed as you listen. God bless. Have a wonderful day.

0: 269-2760 is the number to reach the Tabernacle Christian Bookstore. 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Again, for information or directions, 269-2760. 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
1: The Emmanuel Baptist Church of Roebuck will be having Vacation Bible School, and the theme for the Vacation Bible School, Twists and Turns. 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It's time for the 10th annual Jubilee taking place at Mountain View Baptist Church of Cowpens, June the 3rd through the 5th. On Wednesday, June the 3rd, a service at 7:30 p.m., and then Thursday, June the 4th, and Friday, June the 5th, services in the morning at 10 a.m., and services nightly, June the 4th and 5th at 7 p.m. each evening. And preaching by Pastor Joe Arthur, Pastor Mark Stroud, Evangelist Chris Simpson, Evangelist Tony Finney, Pastor Tim Fallure, Pastor Jeff Griffith, Evangelist Joel Logan, Pastor Shane Ezell, and Pastor Rudy Smith. And singing by the Raines family and the Harris brothers. The 10th annual Jubilee, June the 3rd through the 5th at Mountain View Baptist Church of Cowpens. For out-of-town guests and more information about the meeting, the number to call is 864-463-6092. The next South Carolina Baptist Fellowship meeting will be taking place at Lighthouse Baptist Church of Ennoree, where the pastor is Enoch Wilson. The meeting begins on Monday, June the 8th, beginning at 10 a.m. and concluding at 1 p.m. with a meal following provided by the church. The Lighthouse Baptist Church of Ennoree will also be having their 28th annual Preacher's Jubilee, beginning on Saturday evening, June the 6th, with a supper beginning at 6 p.m. and an evening service at 7 p.m. And then on Sunday, June the 7th, two services at 10 a.m. and 7 p.m. And the meeting concluding with a fellowship meeting on that Monday, June the 8th, at 10 a.m. The 28th annual Preacher's Jubilee. And it all takes place at Lighthouse Baptist Church of Ennoree. For directions to the church, take I-385 South to exit 9 and turn right on Highway 221 North. The church will be approximately 3 miles on the right. For more information on the meeting, 864-981-1923. The Eastside Baptist Church of Greenwood, South Carolina, where the pastor is Jeffrey Phillips, will be having a June revival meeting taking place June the 8th through the 10th at 7 p.m. each evening with Pastor Doug Foster from Florence, Kentucky, there preaching. The Eastside Baptist Church is located at 1907 Highway 72 221 East in Greenwood, South Carolina, and that's 7 p.m. nightly June the 8th through the 10th. Revival services taking place at the West End Baptist Church, and the theme for the meeting, Help in the Heat of the Battle. Revival meeting taking place June the 17th through the 19th at 7 p.m. each evening. An evangelist, Travis Kerlick, there preaching. And the pastor is Mark Tinsley, and that's at West End Baptist Church, 120 Mission Drive in Easley, June the 17th through the 19th at 7 p.m. each evening. For more information on the meeting, 864-704-0246.
0: This has been Revive Us Again, featuring news of church happenings in the listening area. The announcement of an event on this program does not necessarily imply endorsement by WTBI.

Hello, this is Pastor Doug Benton right here at Tabernacle Baptist Church, sending the light of the gospel all around the world. 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

Good afternoon, friends. Thank you for listening to WTBI Radio, 91.5 FM Greenville, South Carolina, and online at WTBI.org. It is currently 46 minutes after the hour of 12 o'clock, and at this time we're going to go into our noon prayer time. This is where we pray over the requests that the faithful listeners of WTBI have sent in. If you have a request, you can send that in to 864-295-2145. Again, that's 864-295-2145. We will take that request, write it down, and get it prayed over for you. We will pray with you for it. We will pray maybe when you're doing something and you're focused on that, but we may be praying over it right then. And I'm very thankful for this time that we have to go before the throne of grace. And without further ado, let's get into that. Father, I thank you for this day. Father, I thank you for the wonderful week that I've had. Lord God, I ask that you would just continue to bless it. Lord God, I ask that you would just forgive me of my sin. Lord God, let me come before you with a clean heart. Lord God, that you may hear me. I ask, Jesus, that you would just help me to do what's right. Lord God, when the temptation comes to do wrong, I pray, Jesus, that you would be standing right there beside me. Lord God, help me to remember that that's not what I should do. Lord God, even if no one sees, Lord God, you do. And Lord God, that's with whom I have to do, as the Bible says. So Jesus, I ask that you would just help me to do exactly what you would have me to do. And Father, Lord God, I want to come before you with these requests. Lord God, many have sent them in, but Lord God, there may be somebody out there who hasn't sent theirs in, but Lord God, it's heavy on their heart. Lord God, maybe they're thinking about sending it in. So Lord God, I ask that you would just help them with that. Father, I pray for the lost. Lord God, that you would save their souls. Lord God, I want to pray for those who are far from you. Lord God, that you would just bring them back. I pray, Jesus, that you would help us to stay close to you as Christians. Help us to stay in our Bibles and, Lord God, stay in the prayer closet. Lord God, those are the two most important things. Lord God, help us to live our lives in a way that'll please you. Father, I want to ask that you would just be with this man named James Carlisle. Lord God, he has pneumonia in Easley Baptist Hospital. Lord God, I ask that you would just help him, be with him. Lord God, I pray that you would just help him in every situation. Lord God, bring him through this sickness.

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1: With SRN News, I'm Bob Agnew in Washington. President Trump on Friday pushed back on inflation concerns. Driven by a strong jobs report, he told reporters the economy is headed in the right direction.
2: We have good everything, good numbers, but the job numbers just came out and they were fantastic. Far better than even anticipated. They anticipated pretty good, but they had no idea it was going to be that. And unfortunately, we're in a world where for the last 15 years or so, when you have good numbers, the market goes down. When you have bad numbers, the market goes up because too much emphasis is placed on inflation.
1: Election results in California are raising new questions now about the state's latest redistricting efforts.
3: California Democrats are facing an unexpected challenge in a congressional district redrawn under Governor Gavin Newsom's Proposition 50. With much of the vote counted, an independent candidate is leading the race, while a Republican currently holds second place. The results are raising questions about whether a redistricting effort intended to benefit Democrats may have backfired. Willie Nelson, Los Angeles.
1: The U.S. Treasury Department is warning banks about the risks of serving people who are living in the country illegally. More on that from Haya Panjwani.
4: It's part of the Trump administration's efforts to tighten immigration controls. The Financial Crimes Enforcement Network, or FinCEN, issued guidance following an executive order by President Trump in May. That order requires banks to scrutinize customers' citizenship more closely. But it is less aggressive than initially expected, since it doesn't mandate collecting citizenship information. Treasury Secretary Scott Bessent emphasized preventing illegal aliens from exploiting financial institutions. Banks are pushed to watch for red flags like identity theft and payroll fraud. Haya Panjwani, Washington.
1: And this is SRN News. A crackdown in China where officials have demolished a church building.
5: The congregation of the Yazhong Church has no building anymore. Chinese authorities evicted members and then brought in heavy equipment to flatten the structure in the country's mountainous southern region. China Aid reports that the action was taken because the congregation refused to display the Chinese flag inside the sanctuary. The ruling Communist Party is in the midst of another nationwide crackdown on Christians. Michael Harrington reporting.
1: Religious congregations are helping refugees adjust to life in the U.S. In Durham, North Carolina, two congregations, a church and a synagogue, have stepped in to provide women from Afghanistan with a seven-week sewing circle. The Trump administration has proposed raising its refugee admissions cap from 7,500 to 17,500. The administration is also reportedly considering a plan to relocate more than 1,100 Afghan allies. This is SRN News. A British actor known for his suave, smooth voice has passed away.
6: British actor Anthony Head was known for his TV role as Rupert Giles, the watcher who guided Buffy the Vampire Slayer. He was also a villainous ex-husband on Ted Lasso, the Prime Minister in Little Britain, and Uther Pendragon on BBC's Merlin.
7: How do you expect anyone to fear a king who does not know his own mind?
6: Head's career spanned five decades. After training

0: At the London Academy of Music and Dramatic Art in the 1970s, he appeared in West End and major British stage productions. In a statement, his daughters Daisy and Emily Head say he died at age 72 of complications from pneumonia. I'm Jennifer King.
1: Anthropic is proposing top AI companies, including itself, coordinate a way to pause the development of advanced AI systems if they become too dangerous. The company behind Claude chatbot says the technology is improving very quickly. More on these stories now at townhall.com.
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It's currently 83 degrees out in the upstate right now, and there's a little bit of clouds in the sky, but it might get a little warmer today, and then tonight we'll have a low of 66 degrees, and we should have a cloudy night, and then tomorrow we'll have a partly sunny day with a high of 87 degrees. And once again, thanks for listening to the best sound around.

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2: Consider yourself invited to the 79th Annual Greer Baptist Camp Meeting starting Wednesday through Friday, June the 24th through the 26th, and the following week from June the 29th through July the 3rd. Each evening, we will begin our services at 7:30. Also, for our finale, we'll have a very special God and Country celebration starting at 5 p.m. on July the 3rd with two services, barbecue and fireworks. Preachers for this year's meeting include Tim Fallure, Ricky Gravely, Brian McBride, Johnny Pope, Doug Benton, and a host of others. We will also have special singing and local choirs each night. 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Dr. Joe Arthur is the moderator, and the Greer Baptist Camp Meeting is located at 1360 Henderson Gap Road in the Greer community of South Carolina. Don't miss out on an opportunity to enjoy the presence of God, the people of God, and the preaching of God's Word at this year's 79th Annual Greer Baptist Camp Meeting. We would love to see you there.
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3: Thank you so much for tuning in the broadcast again today. I want to look at Luke chapter number 10 and verse 17. And then we'll read verse 20, but we want you to read all these verses, 17 down through 20. But it said, the 70 returned again with joy, saying, Lord, even the devils are subject unto us through thy name. And then Jesus said this to them in verse number 20, said, notwithstanding in this rejoice not, that the spirits are subject unto you, but rather rejoice, because your names are written in heaven, amen. So he's telling him, he said, don't come rejoice just because the spirits are subject unto you. He said, but you can rejoice because your name has been written down in heaven, amen. Thank God, that's right. I like that. I'm tell you what, we live in difficult days, and we're living in defeated days, and we're living in discouraging days. But listen, I want to say a lot of folk have lost their shout because they've lost sight of their salvation. And I want to tell you this right here. We need to get back to the basics of when we got saved, amen. I hear so many people say, well, I used to shout when I first got saved. I used to rejoice when I first got saved. Well, what's wrong with rejoicing 25 years later? Amen. I just want to tell you, I believe in shouting, amen. I believe shouting's in the Word of God. Amen. I like it. It's all through the Word of God. The Lord's coming back with a shout. Hallelujah. We're leaving out of here because of a shout. When we get over yonder, there's going to be a shout. Hallelujah. Thank God for a shout. Amen. Hallelujah. Amen. And I believe this is what Jesus was telling the disciples in this verse here. He said, rejoice because your name's been written down. Amen. Get back to the basics. I tell you what, my shout doesn't come from getting my way. Yours doesn't either. Hey, my shout doesn't come from getting a feeling, and yours doesn't either, or gaining through our circumstances. But praise God, we are to be able to shout because our name's been written down. Hallelujah. Has your name been written down in heaven? Amen. Mine has. I got a brand new name written down in glory. Amen. Written up in glory. And I tell you what, we have been standing on the premises. Now let's stand on the promises, and we ought to get busy shouting the praises, amen. That's right. Thank God, amen. I want to say this right here, amen. A real shout comes from blessed assurance. Jesus is mine, hallelujah. Amen. A real shout comes from amazing grace. How sweet the sound. I stand amazed in the presence of Jesus, the Nazarene. Amen. Praise God, that'll get you excited. Amen. I like that blessed assurance. Jesus is mine. Oh, what a foretaste of glory divine. Praise God. Hallelujah. I tell you, we ought not lose our rejoicing. We ought not lose our joy. And we ought to shout the praises of God unto him that saved us. Amen. Remember? Hey, you remember at the cross, where I first saw the light. Amen. Thank God. Listen, I'm saved to the uttermost, and I know that I am. Do you know it? Hey, thank God I know, amen, beyond a shadow of a doubt, amen, I've been saved to the uttermost. Thank you so much for tuning in. Got to go.
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0: I'm Bob Agnew in Washington. Israeli airstrikes on South Lebanon have killed 9 people, including 3 Lebanese military members. Meanwhile, Iran has fired ballistic missiles and drones toward Bahrain and Kuwait. The U.S. said it intercepted several that were aimed at Gulf allies in the Strait of Hormuz. President Trump gave a speech and met with farmers in Wisconsin this week.
1: We love the farmers. We love everything about your state.
2: The president described the Republican Party as the only option for farmers.
1: As president, I fought for the American farmer like no one has ever fought before. Nobody's like I'm up here today. I don't need this. I got elected. I'm here because I like the farmer.
0: A federal judge strikes down a Trump administration immigration policy that affects 39 countries.
3: The policy enacted after the shooting of 2 National Guard members that made it harder for immigrants from dozens of countries to stay and enter the country has been struck down. In a ruling harshly criticizing the administration, U.S. District Chief Judge John McConnell Jr. said the policy threw the lives of countless immigrants living in the United States into indeterminate legal limbo. The policies enacted after the National Guard shooting last year meant that immigrants from dozens of countries have been categorically barred from receiving final decisions on, among other things, their asylum, work permit, green card, and citizenship applications.
0: Federal regulators giving the head of the MARTA transit system in Atlanta 2 weeks to put together a report on security.
4: Feds will now be stepping in and investigating 2 stabbing attacks in Atlanta that happened on the MARTA transit system in the same week. The Fulton County Sheriff's Office says a 66-year-old woman, Margaret Swan, was stabbed to death, a 25-year-old under arrest. Transportation Secretary Sean Duffy posting a picture of her on his X page, writing, "Margaret's family deserves accountability. No one should be forced to fear for their safety on public transit." Laura Winters, Atlanta.
0: This is SRN News. America's oldest churches look to the country's birthday.
5: On July 4th, this nation will be 250 years old. But Old North Church in Boston, you remember, one if by land, two if by sea, it's 303 years old. It's one of just a tiny number of churches that were there at America's founding and are still operating today. Trinity Church in Newport, Rhode Island is even older, founded in 1698. And then there's First Baptist Church in America in Providence, Rhode Island. It's still going after 388 years. Michael Harrington reporting.
0: President Trump is moving to give administration officials more control over the billions of dollars in grants awarded by federal agencies in an effort to root out waste, fraud, and abuse. The Human Rights Campaign, that's America's largest gay pressure group, is complaining because the president's action will strip money from any program that promotes abortion, transgenderism, or the LGBT lifestyle. This is SRN News. Some bad news for World Cup fans who thought they scored some free tickets. They'll now have to pay full price.
6: FIFA has canceled World Cup tickets issued to about 60 fans who mistakenly got them for free because of a website error during the checkout process. Soccer's ruling body issued a statement saying it regrets the error and any inconvenience caused, adding that those tickets remain reserved for the fans who were affected to buy at the agreed price. The tickets were sold through the official World Cup site on May 21st. It's the latest glitch in an often controversial World Cup ticketing program. The Attorneys General of New York and New Jersey are investigating FIFA for possible violations of consumer protection laws. I'm Marcela Sanchez.
0: And North America is hosting the event. The 104-game World Cup starts next Thursday in Mexico City. You'll find more on these stories at srnnews.com.
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9: 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Each evening, we will begin our services at 7:30. Also, for our finale, we'll have a very special God and Country celebration starting at 5 p.m. on July the 3rd with 2 services, barbecue and fireworks. 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We will also have special singing and local choirs each night. 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

Information. Dr. Joe Arthur is the moderator, and the Greer Baptist Camp Meeting is located at 1360 Henderson Gap Road in the Greer community of South Carolina. Don't miss out on an opportunity to enjoy the presence of God, the people of God, and the preaching of God's Word at this year's 79th annual Greer Baptist Camp Meeting. We would love to see you there.

Good afternoon, and thanks for listening to WTBR Radio. That was King James 1611 Boys singing "This Don't Feel Like Home." Up next, the Marksmen will be singing "Hallelujah, We Shall Rise." 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

0: Good afternoon. This is Pastor Lee Benton of Bethel Baptist Church of Baskerville, Virginia, and this is the Saved by Grace radio broadcast, reminding you that it's God's so great mercy that we are only saved by God's grace. Please stay tuned to the broadcast. Well, hello, welcome back to another broadcast of the Saved by Grace radio ministry. I am so glad today that it's by the grace of God that anyone and everyone can be saved. Amen. Not by works of righteousness which we have done, but according to his mercy, he saved us. Amen. For by grace are you saved through faith, and that not of yourselves. It is the gift of God, not of works, lest any man should boast. Well, glory be to God. Thank you for joining again this Saturday afternoon. We are excited to have another opportunity to share the word of the Lord. Hey, his word is inerrant. His word is infallible. His word is forever settled in heaven. Hallelujah. Can I get an amen? I'm so thankful for the word of the Lord. And we want to take a moment and thank you, first of all, for listening and for praying for us as we continue to try to be a blessing, not a burden. We continue to strive to be a help and not a hindrance as you walk with the Lord Jesus Christ in this ungodly world today. And if you're lost today listening, we are so thankful that you're listening today. We do hope and pray that you will know the Lord Jesus Christ as your personal Savior very, very soon. Today, the Bible says, is the day of salvation. Hey, today could be your day. Isn't that a great blessing? Today could be your rebirth. Today could always be remembered as your second birth. Amen and amen. I hope you got a day out there. My day was September the 8th, 1996, on a Sunday night in Monroe, North Carolina, at the Bible Baptist Tabernacle on the right side of the altar. And I remember how the Lord had convicted my heart. I was under conviction all day that Lord's Day. And I'm so thankful, praise God, that he had mercy and he saved me. I wouldn't change nothing about being born again. I don't want to go back to Egypt. Amen. I don't want to go back to who I was and what I was doing or all that garbage. I'm telling you, I'm glad I'm saved. I'm glad I'm living for the Lord. And I'm glad, so glad that I'm a child of the King. Amen. And amen. Well, we're so thankful you're joining us today. I'd like to say, second of all, after our thank you, is that we want to really invite you to join us on our second time slot here on WTBI, and that will be on Tuesday nights, every Tuesday evenings from 9 p.m. to 9:30. And I'm so thankful for the confidence that the ministry has there in us to allow us to have this extra slot during the week. Talk to Preacher Dean. Hey, don't you love Preacher Dean? What a good man of God. He just blesses my heart. I love to hear him talk, and he just brings a smile to my face and brings a fire to my heart. I appreciate the preacher, and of course, you know, my brother, he is just 2 or 3 years younger than I am, and he's the pastor there at Tabernacle Greenville, and appreciate all those there at Tabernacle Greenville, and we appreciate this opportunity, but we invite you to listen from 9 p.m. to 9:30 every Tuesday evening, okay? And pray for us, and we certainly would appreciate that very, very much. Galatians chapter number 1 is where I'm at today. I kind of got hooked up on verse number 4 as I was reading through the book of Galatians, and I sure do love what the Apostle Paul was instructed to write by Holy Spirit in all of the book of Galatians. But chapter number 1, verse 4 be our launching pad. And we'll just go down through these verses as time allows, and hopefully that we can be touched of the Lord and that you'll be helped and encouraged and edified by the word of God. Amen and amen. Well, Galatians 4, verse number, Galatians 1, verse number 4, the Bible says, who gave himself for our sins, that he might deliver us from this present evil world, according to the will of God and our Father. Glory be to God. Well, glory. We can just shout for the next 10 minutes on the broadcast. We're so glad that Jesus gave himself for us. Amen. What a sacrificial, willing Lamb of God our Lord is, that he would come to where we are when we could not get to him, and he would shed his priceless, his pure, his precious blood on Golgotha's cross for the sins of the world. He gave himself for our sins. Amen. Hey, the old song said that we owed a debt that we could not pay. But glory be to God, Jesus paid that debt that he did not owe. And I'm glad the debt is paid in full. Amen. Amen. I'm not trying to gain heaven by my works and by my church attendance and by my water baptism. No, my friend, when Jesus suffered and died at Calvary, he made that last statement, it is finished. Amen. You can't add no works to that. Can't add no church membership to that in order to be saved. I'm telling you, if you're going to go to God's heaven, you're going to go God's way, and God's way is through God's Son, Jesus Christ. Can I get an amen? Well, Paul is writing to these saints at Galatiae, and he says in verse number 1, as he writes his introduction, as he often did in the epistles that he was honored and commissioned to write, he said, Paul, an apostle. And, you know, there's a crowd running around even today after these over 2,000 years since the Lord ascended back up to heaven after the crucifixion and the resurrection. And they're running around and they're claiming that they are an apostle. My friend, that's a lie from hell. That's not Bible. Amen. Paul was the last called apostle, number 12. And oh, how God used the Apostle Paul in a great way, and how God gave Paul some revelations, some revealing of mysteries, and many things we could say about that. But glory be to God, it was used to help preach and teach the gospel to the Gentiles. Hey, our family, amen. And I'm so glad for the Apostle Paul. But notice he says, I'm an apostle. Now watch this now, verse 1, not of men, neither by men. Hey, are you seeing what he's saying there? He is speaking about his call when he says, I'm an apostle, not of men. He said, men didn't call me. My church didn't call me. Apostle Peter, Apostle John, Apostle James down at the church in Jerusalem didn't call me. Barnabas didn't call me. Hey, he said, the Lord called me. He said, my calling is not of men. I'm glad grandma didn't call me. I'm glad my dad didn't call me. No doubt he wanted me to preach, being a preacher himself, a pastor of many years. But I'm glad that I know without a doubt the Lord called me to preach the gospel. And Paul said, my calling didn't come of men. And then notice number 2, he said, my commission didn't come by men. He said, Paul, an apostle, not of men, neither by men. That means that not only was his call not of men, but his commission was not by men. He said, I didn't meet in some committee down at the church, and they got together with a few of the charter members. And they kind of commissioned me. They kind of ordered me. They kind of sent me where they wanted or where they thought I should go. Oh, my friend, no. Paul said, hey, I'm a preacher of the gospel, not of men. My calling didn't come from man. My calling didn't come from a family member. My calling didn't come from my pastor. My calling didn't come from some Bible college. Are you listening up in here today? He said, my calling is not of men, and my commission is not by men. Amen. He said, if no one else agreed with him, no one else wanted to support him, if no one else wanted to give him a right hand of fellowship and put hands upon him and pray over him that God would bless and touch him, he said, I still went because my commission is not by men. My commission is by the Lord Jesus Christ. Amen. He says, Paul, an apostle, not of men, neither by men, but by Jesus Christ. Paul, what kind of authority do you got to preach the Bible like you do? Hey, Paul, what kind of authority do you got to preach about a heaven and a hell? What kind of authority do you got to tell us that if we die in our sins, we're going to wake up in a devil's hell? Tell us what kind of authority do you got to speak these words? Paul, tell us what kind of authority do you have? Hey, he says, I'm an apostle. I'm a preacher. Hey, I'm called and I'm commissioned by the Lord Jesus Christ. Amen. Hey, listen, if mama called you, if your pastor called you, hey, if grandma called you, you ain't going to last very long, my friend, because the storms are coming, the trials are coming, that old devil and the hindrances from hell, they're coming. But I'm telling you, if you've been truly called by the Lord, and you've been commissioned where you are, where you're serving by the Lord, the Lord puts you there. Amen. As Brother Sammy Allen often said, bloom where God plants you. Amen. Hey, you can bloom if you've been called by the Lord to preach or to serve or to minister. You can bloom when you know in your heart that you're where God wants you to be. Amen. And amen. Glory be to God. And so he said, it's that same Lord in verse 4 that gave himself. Paul said, it's an honor, it's a privilege to serve the Lord. It's an honor, it's a privilege, it's a blessing to serve. Hey, glory be to God, to serve the one that gave himself. Paul is saying, why should I not give myself? He gave himself to me. Why should I not give myself to him? Why should I not serve the Savior? Glory be to God. He's worthy, my friend. He's worthy of your all. He's worthy of your best. He is worthy of you just dedicating, surrendering, yielding your life to the Lord Jesus Christ. And not everyone's going to be called to be a preacher. Not everyone's going to be called to be a missionary over across the big pond or in the States here. And I don't know what God's purpose is for you, but the greatest thing you can do is not find purpose in life, but find God purpose in your life. Are you listening up in here? Find out what the Savior, who gave himself for you, find out what he wants you to do, and just give yourself to Jesus. Amen and amen.
1: 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This is Pastor Lee Benton. 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
1: With SRN News, I'm Bob Agnew in Washington. The U.S. has intercepted Iranian missiles and drones fired at Gulf allies Bahrain and Kuwait.
2: Air raid sirens in Bahrain as Iranian missiles and drones head for Gulf neighbors, including Kuwait. Bahrain's government says those missiles were intercepted and called on Iran to immediately cease attacks on its Gulf neighbors. The statement came hours after the U.S. military said it shot down Iranian ballistic missiles and drones launched toward the Strait of Hormuz and Gulf Arab allies on Friday, and struck some of the Islamic Republic's coastal surveillance radar sites in response. I'm Julie Walker.
1: Six more states held primary elections this week, and the top Republican in Congress is concerned about many of those results.
3: The farther and farther left candidates are making their way through these primaries, and some of them are prevailing, heading down into runoffs. Really dangerous people with really dangerous ideologies. They're Marxists, and they want to turn America into that. So we have to defeat them. This is a battle of ideologies. We say it often, the widening chasm between the two parties. It's, you know, in terms of our philosophy, has never been as great as it is, and that's where the stakes are so high.
1: That's House Speaker Mike Johnson. He was interviewed this week on Capitol Hill with Tony Perkins. Various rumors of mistrust have persisted in the Eastern Democrat Republic of the Congo when it comes to the Ebola outbreak there.
4: The rare Bundibugyo type of Ebola has taken locals by surprise after weeks of spreading unnoticed. Hundreds of cases were suspected when the outbreak was declared in May, but many dismissed the news as a Western conspiracy. Like many people living in eastern Congo, Shanti Jokis has struggled to make sense of the outbreak. She laments that there were so many rumors about Ebola that people didn't know what to believe.
1: That is Charles de la Desma. Employers added a surprisingly strong 172,000 jobs in the month of May. This is SRN News.
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1: The Emmanuel Baptist Church of Roebuck will be having Vacation Bible School, and the theme for the Vacation Bible School, Twists and Turns, Following Jesus Changes the Game. 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It's time for the 10th Annual Jubilee, taking place at Mountain View Baptist Church of Cowpens, June the 3rd through the 5th. On Wednesday, June the 3rd, a service at 7:30 p.m., and then Thursday, June the 4th, and Friday, June the 5th, services in the morning at 10 a.m., and services nightly, June the 4th and 5th at 7 p.m. each evening. And preaching by Pastor Joe Arthur, Pastor Mark Stroud, Evangelist Chris Simpson, Evangelist Tony Finney, Pastor Tim Fallour, Pastor Jeff Griffith, Evangelist Joel Logan, Pastor Shane Ezell, and Pastor Rudy Smith, and singing by the Raines family and the Harris brothers. The 10th Annual Jubilee, June the 3rd through the 5th at Mountain View Baptist Church of Cowpens. For out-of-town guests and more information about the meeting, the number to call is 864-463-6092. The next South Carolina Baptist Fellowship meeting will be taking place at Lighthouse Baptist Church of Ennery, where the pastor is Enoch Wilson. The meeting begins on Monday, June the 8th, beginning at 10 a.m. and concluding at 1 p.m. with a meal following provided by the church. The Lighthouse Baptist Church of Ennery will also be having their 28th Annual Preacher's Jubilee, beginning on Saturday evening, June the 6th, with a supper beginning at 6 p.m. and an evening service at 7 p.m. And then on Sunday, June the 7th, two services at 10 a.m. and 7 p.m. And the meeting concluding with a fellowship meeting on that Monday, June the 8th at 10 a.m. The 28th Annual Preacher's Jubilee. And it all takes place at Lighthouse Baptist Church of Ennery. For directions to the church, take I-385 South to Exit 9 and turn right on Highway 221 North. The church will be approximately 3 miles on the right. For more information on the meeting, 864-981-1923. The Eastside Baptist Church of Greenwood, South Carolina, where the pastor is Jeffrey Phillips, will be having a June revival meeting taking place June the 8th through the 10th at 7 p.m. each evening, with Pastor Doug Foster from Florence, Kentucky, there preaching. The Eastside Baptist Church is located at 1907 Highway 72-221 East in Greenwood, South Carolina. And that's 7 p.m. nightly, June the 8th through the 10th. Revival services taking place at the West End Baptist Church, and the theme for the meeting, Help in the Heat of the Battle. Revival meeting taking place June the 17th through the 19th at 7 p.m. each evening. And Evangelist Travis Kerlick, they're preaching. And the pastor is Mark Tinsley, and that's at West End Baptist Church, 120 Mission Drive in Easley, June the 17th through the 19th at 7 p.m. each evening. For more information on the meeting, 864-704-0246.
0: This has been Revive Us Again, featuring news of church happenings in the listening area. 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

chapter 5, Mark chapter 5. And not a new thought, but something God's laid on our heart for this hour. As the birds were singing, I was happened to look down there at Anthony's feet. And

One of them said 21 or 26 feet, so Anthony started walking it off. That didn't work. I said, what size shoe you wear? He said, 15. I said, that ain't going to work. We'll be 40 foot apart. Amen. I'm just joking. These young guys around here, my boys included, boy, they got sure foundations, that's for sure. Amen, amen. Mark chapter number 5. And I want to begin in verse number 25. And you know the story of the woman that had the issue of blood. And we're going to look at this physical account of her sickness and also the miracle that Christ performed in her body. And we're going to make a spiritual example or application to that this morning. Notice verse number 25. And a certain woman, which had an issue of blood 12 years, and had suffered many things of many physicians, and had spent all that she had, and was nothing bettered, but rather grew worse. When she had heard of Jesus, came in the press behind and touched his garment. For she said, if I may touch but his clothes, I shall be whole. And straightway the fountain of her blood was dried up, and she felt in her body that she was healed of that plague. And Jesus, immediately knowing in himself that virtue had gone out of him, turned him about in the press and said, who touched my clothes? Folks, he asked the question in Genesis, Adam, where art thou? It's not that he didn't know. I thought God knew everything. Yeah, he did. But the question came because he was looking for a response from that individual. He knew who it was. He knew where Adam was. When Adam sinned and hid himself, when he said, Adam, where art thou? He wanted him to come forward and make a public confession of what happened. Amen. And now he's asking, who touched my clothes? He knew who touched him. Now he's wanting to do business with her. And his disciples said unto him, thou seest the multitude thronging thee, and sayest thou, who touched me? Well, the disciples automatically get nervous and think he's looking to them for an answer. Folks, sometimes we, and this is a side note, sometimes we feel like God's looking for us for an answer. God is the answer. Christ is the answer. Jesse Duplantis made a dumb comment. And you said, preacher, you shouldn't have called his name. He made it publicly. He made it public about falling out in a motel room and getting caught up in the third heaven. He wrote a book about it. I'm going to show you what a false prophet looks like. And said he got caught up in the third heaven, and he's up there with the Lord. And before he got done talking to Jesus in heaven, he was consoling Christ. He was telling Jesus everything's going to be all right. Folks, Christ knows it's going to be all right. He already knows. He's the Word made flesh and dwelt among us. So God's not looking for us for answers. He's looking for us for right responses. He's looking to us to react right, to obey Him, to come to Him. That's what He's doing. He's giving this woman an invitation to come to Him by faith, to come to where He is. Folks, today the Spirit of God began to deal with you about salvation. The Spirit was beckoning you to come to Him. Hey, the Lord knew who you were. He knew everything about you from past, present, and future. And He came seeking us, not that He couldn't find us, but seeking a response of repentance. Seeking a response of repentance that we would turn from the world and turn to Him. Because He's the answer. Now I'm getting ahead of the message. I ain't even done reading yet. Hang on. This woman went seeking for answers everywhere.

0: And there wasn't no answers there. There wasn't any answers in the world. Only more problems. Only more pain. Only more pressure. But when she went to Jesus, she got an answer. And look at verse 32. And he looked round about to see her that had done this thing. Did you get that? He didn't look around about to see who done it. He looked around to see her that done it. But the woman, fearing and trembling, knowing what was done in her, came and fell down before him and told him all the truth. What a confession. And he said unto her, daughter, thy faith hath made thee whole. Go in peace and be whole of thy plague. Now this woman had a blood problem. May the Lord add his blessings. She had a plague problem that man could not cure. Do you understand, folks? We had a sin problem. Oh, don't get super spiritual on me. You had a sin problem. I had a sin problem. For all have sinned and come short of the glory of God. So man brought sin to the world and all have sinned. So we needed help. And we might have looked everywhere to get some type of peace. But it only came in Christ. Now, I want to preach and use this account of the woman with an issue of blood, and she had it 12 years. That's a long time, isn't it? Now, there are some correlation between this woman and Jairus' daughter who was 12. I don't have time to get into that. We're looking mainly at this one account. For 12 years, she had an issue. The word issue means to come forth, to flow out. This woman has an issue of blood physically. She has a medical problem. Folks, I don't know, for 12 years, continuously losing blood. This woman, and I'm not trying to add to scripture, but can you imagine her appearance? Can you imagine her ability, how weak she was? Can you imagine her aggravation? Spent everything she had. Frustration. I mean, she's in a place where she is and feels hopeless. But somebody told her about Jesus. That's how it all starts, friend. This isn't the message, but who have you told about Jesus lately? See, during those 12 years of suffering, and I'll probably repeat some of this, she went to many physicians, and the Bible says she suffered many things of many physicians. The physicians tortured her. They made her problem worse. They didn't make her a bit better. They made her worse. That's what the Bible said. But rather grew worse. Suffered many things of these physicians, but rather grew worse. Folks, that's a picture of the world. That's a picture of a lost person that has gone everywhere trying to find peace. And it's not made them more peaceful. It's made them more miserable. I want to say something to you today. You've never been born again. You can search for that peace in a bottle. You can search for that peace in a syringe. You can search for that peace in a person. And you're not going to get any better. You're going to get worse. You're going to get worse. But let me tell you about Jesus. That longing in your heart, that loneliness in your heart, that void in your life, he can fill it all. And nobody else can. So I want to use this situation to preach an illustrative sermon on dealing with our issues. Folks, everybody here this morning is dealing with some type of issue. We've had folks, Miss Wanda, she's dealing with the issue of her husband passing away. A dear visitor here today, she's dealing with the same thing. Many are dealing with issues of sickness. An issue, something that's come in your life that's caused grief and has caused heartache. I'm glad God's grace is sufficient. Amen. This dear lady over here was talking to me this morning, and she was talking about her husband passing away, and she said sometimes the Lord takes stuff from us for a time to get our eyes more on Him. I say that's pretty good. That's pretty good. The Lord never takes anything from us for nothing. So your issue may be a personal thing going on in your life. It may be a family thing going on in your life. A job, a child, a spouse, a spiritual deal going on in your life. I don't know what your issue is. Your issue of praying for a mate. Your issue of getting closer to God. Your issue of dealing with a sin that does so easily beset you. And that can be so frustrating. That war between the flesh and the spirit, man, is real. Amen. It is real, buddy. I'm telling you. Amen. It's real. And I mean, the devil's real. God's real. And Satan lost the battle for my soul a long time ago. But now he's trying to drag my testimony through the mud. He's trying to kill me. He's trying to destroy. Hey, and every one of us he's doing it to. Not, it ain't just, well, the preacher, bless your heart. All of us bless our heart. And I'm longing for the blessed day, praise God, when that rascal is cast into the lake of fire. And these old vile bodies shall be changed in a moment, in the twinkling of an eye. We're going to get a new one. God's not overhauling. He ain't overhauling this junk. He's giving me a new body, fashioned like His body. And so, we all have issues. Nobody came through the door problem free. Well, I take that back. Kids 10 and under might have. And you should. Somebody said, what you miss about your childhood? No problems. Didn't have to pay no bills. All I had to do was obey to the call of supper's ready. What a life. Amen. And endure a mild rebuke every now and then. Son, slow down. Amen. But folks, the older we get, the more issues come. Folks, I think back at when problems started coming up in my life, and a lot of it was my own fault. Started teenage years. Rebellion. Come on. You know, I'm gonna defend the millennials today because we talk about them. They're just dumb. They don't have any sense. Well, I'm not a millennial. And when I was your age, neither did I. And you that was before me, you didn't either. Come on. Now, we like to talk about how much more common sense we had than them, but really, you really think about it? We didn't. It's the grace of God we all hear. Amen. It's the grace of God we all survived. It's just the Lord. Amen. So there's issues everywhere. Now, this lady, she had an issue. She had a real issue of a physical ailment. And she had been dealing with it a long time. So can I say this? You'll deal with your flesh a long time. How long, preacher, till you die? I can't remember the exact age, but it was in the 90s, and this lady was in her 90s, and the preacher asked her, said, what's one thing you're going to enjoy most about going to heaven? And she made this statement in her 90s, not having to deal with my flesh anymore. In her 90s. So it's you might as well buckle in. You might as well put your chin strap on and tighten it up. Amen. Because issues are there. Folks, we get so fooled by Hollywood. And they try to show us perfection in a made-up setting. Perfect families. Folks, even the show Leave It to Beaver, they had problems. The Beaver didn't do everything right. You say, preacher, what in the world do you know about that? I watch it sometimes when I'm visiting certain people and they actually watching something worth watching. Huh? Mayberry had problems. Y'all realize the town drunk was the only one that ever got married. No, he's the only one that was married. You're going to have problems. But Hollywood tries to make us, and social media. We go from Hollywood to us. And there's nothing wrong with putting pictures and highlights of wonderful things that's happened in your family, your life. But we sometimes try to make it look to the public, we don't have any issues at our house. Yeah, we all do. I don't have any issues in my life. Yeah, we all do. You're going to fight the devil. You're going to fight the flesh. You're going to fight the world. You're going to fight yourself. And I don't know why my hearts keep going back to this, but it is. The devil knows that sin which does so easily besets you. I don't think there's a big long list. I think there's a set of things under some headings, and I'm not preaching that today, but the devil's going to fight men and women. Come on. He's going to fight you. He's going to tempt you. He's going to attack your children in certain ways. He's going to attack this church in certain ways. But we've got issues. Now, let me hurry. My time's about gone. What did this woman do to get her issue taken care of? Number one, look at verse 27, the first part. This is all simple. 4 points and I'm finished. She took her issue on a final journey. When she had heard of Jesus, came. She took that issue on a final, get this, in verse 26, and had suffered many things of many physicians and spent all that she had and was nothing bettered, but rather she grew worse. Get a hold of that. Man's ways didn't help her. You getting that? She took her issue on many different journeys. Now think about it. She suffered many things of many physicians. So, many. I can't tell you how many that is. But in 12 years, she done a lot of traveling. I don't believe there was exactly many physicians in that general location. So, that issue, her and her issue went everywhere in 12 years. They went over here, hey, man, can you help me? Here's my problem. Oh, yeah, here's what you need. Take this 3 times a day. She got worse. She paid him. She stayed sick, finally mustered some strength, and she go to this physician in this location. Oh, here's my problem, here's my issue, can you help me? Oh, yeah, I've heard of that. Here's what you take. She took it, gave him money. Nothing. She goes on another journey with that issue, and y'all get the picture. In other words, she done everything in her mind that she could do to get her issue taken care of to the point she was bankrupt. Yes, sir. She's bankrupt. Folks, this world is going bankrupt. They're going bankrupt trying to find peace of mind. They're going bankrupt trying to have peace in the heart. Folks, we don't see it with athletes, and we see it with movie stars, and we see it in different areas making millions and millions and millions of dollars. Sometimes stuff pops up and it talks about these actors or athletes, and it tells me what their net worth is, and I'm going, wow. You know, I used to blow my mind, and it still does, when it'd say certain million. These rascals done jumped that. Some of them, two, three, four, worth $4 billion.
1: Yes, preaching, brother.
0: Brother Jonathan, I'm working on my second million. I gave up on the first one. And then the next thing you hear, they're homeless. The next thing you, and I'm not making fun of them. I'm just trying to make a point. I'm not belittling them, because without Jesus, if I had their money, I'd be in the same shape. So don't misunderstand what I'm telling you. And then you hear about, they spent all this on drugs. They spent all this on ungodly entertainment. They spent all this. And the bottom line is, what the media don't tell you is they were searching for help with an issue. They were searching for help with an issue, and it was going on the wrong journeys to get it. And they ended up with no money and worse. Friends, listen to me, Christians. I'm going to say this to the God's people. You don't have to run everywhere. And I'm not saying there's no help in doctors. I get sick, I'm going to go to one. You understand what I'm telling you? Thank God for the ability God gives doctors. You say, I don't go to doctors. That's your prerogative. You can go or don't go. But don't star your nose up at me, because I do go. Amen. And so you'll go to this, that, and the other, trying to find peace with an issue that you know only God can meet. So just bypass all that nonsense and get with God. And wait upon Him. Trust Him. Draw closer to Him while you're giving Him daily your issue. She took her issue on a final journey. Take yours on a final journey. Number two, I got to go. She thrust her issue past the fruitless jabs. Look at verse 27 again. And when she had heard of Jesus, came in the press. That word press simply means a throng of people. Multitudes around Him, thronging Him, trying to get to Him. Preacher, what are you trying to say? Her issues past the fruitless jabs. Again, I've got to use your imagination as far as 12 years, an issue of blood, nonstop. I don't know how far she traveled to get to Jesus, but she was in bad. She was in a bad way. I mean, I believe that an issue of blood, also probably malnutrition. She spent all she had. Who's feeding her? This woman is in a mess. Just her appearance and know about her pain and anguish and to get to Jesus. And here is a throng of people, a press thronging Him. I believe, you say, preacher, you're stretching, but I believe there was probably a man there named Doubt. Why are you doing this? I don't think He's going to help you. Look at you. Look how you look. Look how you smell. I think you're wasting your time. Don't listen to Mr. Doubt. I believe there was a lady there by the name of Miss Ridicule. Looked at her, mocked her for the rag she had on. Mocked her because her hair wasn't done. Ridiculed her. Ain't no man going to want to talk to you. She wasn't looking for a man. She was looking for help from Jesus.
2: Amen.
0: And I believe there's a man showed up called Stumbling Block. What did he do? Well, she's trying to get to Christ. Every time she'd go this way, he'd step in front of her. Every time she'd try to go this way, he'd step in front of her. Or maybe she went by and he kind of kicked her feet out from under her. Mr. Stumbling Block came in. Folks, you understand, people are going to look at you and they're going to try to make you doubt what God can do. They're going to criticize you on your journey to the Lord, and they're going to be a stumbling block to you. Then there was a lady there named Super Spiritual. And she looked at her and said, "What'd you do? What kind of sins in your life? Oh, I bet you some type of, I hope he's ain't cussing, floozy. If it is, Lord forgive me. I'm a redneck. We have to think about cuss words. I don't know if that is or not. But, I mean, look, she's super spiritual. If you was right with God, you'd look like me. And the whole time, the Lord's looking at her and said, "No, you need to look like her." "What do you mean, preacher?" She was humbled. She wasn't there to be seen. Folks, don't use your issue as a way for attention. Use your issue as a place to get to Jesus and to bring glory to the Lord. So here, the press. Now, she's pressing through. She's thrusting through. You know what? Mr. Doubt, Miss Ridicule, Mr. Stumbling Block, Miss Super Spiritual did not stop her. So many people have issues that God can take care of, but they let people stop them from getting it. It's a shame that brothers and sisters in Christ become doubters and ridiculers and stumbling blocks and pharisaical when people have an issue. You better be careful. You better be careful. Brother Larry Brown made a profound statement on the news in Augusta years ago. They were having their camp meeting in May, and during the service, he has his phone on silent, and during that service, his house burnt to the ground. His cars burnt to the ground.
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1: With SRN News, I'm Mary Rose. Federal prosecutors say multiple election fraud investigations are underway in California as officials continue counting ballots from this week's primary election.
2: The Assistant U.S. Attorney for Los Angeles, Bill Asaley, says his office has opened multiple election fraud investigations and sent a prosecutor to Los Angeles County's Vote Counting Center. A spokesman for the county's registrar said an Assistant U.S. Attorney was given an overview of the public observation program and participated in a walkthrough of the ballot processing operations, something he described as routine. The developments came as President Trump repeated claims of mass fraud over the drawn-out vote count from California's Tuesday primary. I'm Jennifer King.
1: New polling is raising questions about the Democratic outlook in Maine's Senate race.
3: Democrats are facing new concerns in Maine's Senate race, as recent polling suggests their nominee's lead over Republican Senator Susan Collins may be narrowing. The latest survey shows the race tightening after weeks of scrutiny surrounding the Democratic candidate. The numbers are fueling questions about whether voters are reconsidering their support as additional reports and allegations continue to draw attention. Willie Nelson, Los Angeles.
1: The remaining three 60-minute stars say they're staying at the CBS show they don't want to see die.
4: Executive producer Tanya Simon was fired. So were correspondents Sharon Alfonsi, Cecilia Vega, and this week's Scott Pelley. It leaves the show with three reporters.
5: I'm Bill Whitaker.
6: I'm John Wertheim.
7: I'm Leslie Stahl.
4: In a memo to fellow staff obtained by the AP, Stahl, Whitaker, and Wertheim expressed anger over the recent firings and were having a hard time deciding whether to stay. The three remaining reporters said if they can continue committing acts of independent, fearless journalism and storytelling, they're here for it, adding, if not, they leave.
1: This is SRN News. The Museum of the Bible celebrates America.
8: The popular institution in Washington, D.C. will host a series of events to mark the country's 250th year. The Bible and America 250 will include new exhibits, a lecture series, and a theater production based on the faith of George Washington. Museum spokesman Anthony Schmidt tells the Christian Post, quote, "The Bible was just such an immense cultural authority during the founding era. Writings of that time just dripped with biblical imagery and allusions." Michael Harrington reporting.
1: The United States is prepared to provide $100 million in assistance to Cuba, but Secretary of State Marco Rubio says neither the Cuban government nor its military would be allowed to manage its distribution. Instead, only faith-based groups and humanitarian organizations would be allowed to deliver the aid. Experts say the plan should work. Protestant evangelical churches, including Baptist and Assemblies of God communities, have extensive networks there. This is SRN News. Anthropic is proposing that top AI companies coordinate a way to pause the development of advanced AI systems if they become too dangerous.
9: The company behind the Claude chatbot says the technology is improving so quickly that there's a risk humans could lose control. In a blog post Thursday, Anthropic suggests giving the world an option to slow or temporarily pause AI development. The company plans to research ways to implement this pause, noting that AI models are getting faster, doubling their task capabilities every 4 months. This rapid advancement could lead to AI designing its own successors, raising control concerns. Keith Peters, Washington.
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12: Consider yourself invited to the 79th Annual Greer Baptist Camp Meeting starting Wednesday through Friday, June the 24th through the 26th, and the following week from June the 29th through July the 3rd. Each evening, we will begin our services at 7:30. Also, for our finale, we'll have a very special God and Country celebration starting at 5 p.m. on July the 3rd with two services, barbecue and fireworks. Preachers for this year's meeting include Tim Fallure, Ricky Gravely, Brian McBride, Johnny Pope, Doug Benton, and a host of others. We will also have special singing and local choirs each night. For more information, visit the Greer Baptist Camp Meeting Facebook page to receive updated information. Dr. Joe Arthur is the moderator, and the Greer Baptist Camp Meeting is located at 1360 Henderson Gap Road in the Greer community of South Carolina. Don't miss out on an opportunity to enjoy the presence of God, the people of God, and the preaching of God's Word at this year's 79th annual Greer Baptist Camp Meeting. We would love to see you there.

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1: Jesus had to shed his blood. The Bible says in Hebrews 10:5 that the blood of bulls and goats would never take away sin. And they could not take away our sins. But aren't you glad for his sacrifice? In flesh and blood, he shed his blood, offered his blood to God, and that blood cleansed us from all our sins. He washed us in his blood from our sins, cleansed by the blood of the Lamb, forgiven for our sins because of the death and resurrection of the Lord Jesus Christ. Isn't that wonderful?
0: This has been What the Bible Says with Dr. W. Melvin Aiken, Director of Tabernacle Baptist Missions International. 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
1: SRN News, I'm Mary Rose. Federal prosecutors say multiple election fraud investigations are underway in California as officials continue counting ballots from this week's primary election.
2: The Assistant U.S. Attorney for Los Angeles, Bill Asaley, says his office has opened multiple election fraud investigations and sent a prosecutor to Los Angeles County's Vote Counting Center. A spokesman for the county's registrar said an Assistant U.S. Attorney was given an overview of the public observation program and participated in a walkthrough of the ballot processing operations, something he described as routine. The developments came as President Trump repeated claims of mass fraud over the drawn-out vote count from California's Tuesday primary. I'm Jennifer King.
1: New polling is raising questions about the Democratic outlook in Maine's Senate race.
3: Democrats are facing new concerns in Maine's Senate race, as recent polling suggests their nominee's lead over Republican Senator Susan Collins may be narrowing. The latest survey shows the race tightening after weeks of scrutiny surrounding the Democratic candidate. The numbers are fueling questions about whether voters are reconsidering their support as additional reports and allegations continue to draw attention. Willie Nelson, Los Angeles.
1: The remaining three 60-minute stars say they're staying at the CBS show they don't want to see die.
4: Executive producer Tanya Simon was fired. So were correspondents Sharon Alfonsi, Cecilia Vega, and this week's Scott Pelley. It leaves the show with three reporters.
5: I'm Bill Whitaker.
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4: In a memo to fellow staff obtained by the AP, Stahl

0: not, they leave.
1: This is SRN News. The Museum of the Bible celebrates America.
2: The popular institution in Washington, D.C. will host a series of events to mark the country's 250th year. The Bible and America 250 will include new exhibits, a lecture series, and a theater production based on the faith of George Washington. Museum spokesman Anthony Schmidt tells the Christian Post, quote, "The Bible was just such an immense cultural authority during the founding era. Writings of that time just dripped with biblical imagery and allusions." Michael Harrington reporting.
1: The United States is prepared to provide $100 million in assistance to Cuba, but Secretary of State Marco Rubio says neither the Cuban government nor its military would be allowed to manage its distribution. Instead, only faith-based groups and humanitarian organizations would be allowed to deliver the aid. Experts say the plan should work. Protestant evangelical churches, including Baptist and Assemblies of God communities, have extensive networks there. This is SRN News. Anthropic is proposing that top AI companies coordinate a way to pause the development of advanced AI systems if they become too dangerous.
3: The company behind the Claude chatbot says the technology is improving so quickly that there's a risk humans could lose control. In a blog post Thursday, Anthropic suggests giving the world an option to slow or temporarily pause AI development. The company plans to research ways to implement this pause, noting that AI models are getting faster, doubling their task capabilities every 4 months. This rapid advancement could lead to AI designing its own successors, raising control concerns. Keith Peters, Washington.
1: 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The louder the noise, the less time it takes to hurt your ears. More details at srnnews.com.
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6: Whipped me one time, and I never have forgotten that until this day, and it's been, believe me, a long time ago. In fact, it's been about 53 years. That's been a long time. I was just a little old boy. I mean a boy, not a little boy, but it's a boy. I never was a little boy. I was born big. I've been big ever since. But anyway, I was just a young fella, and he laid the lash on me. He whipped me. Now, he didn't turn me out into the night. He didn't take my food away from me. He didn't give my bed to some other boy. And he didn't go out of the courthouse and disannul my birth and disinherit me. He just laid the lash on me. And then after he laid the lash on me, he's loved me ever since. And he still loves me today. And he always will love me. He whipped me, but he loves me. I've whipped my children, but I love them. And you whip yours. And if you don't whip your children, the wise man of the Bible said you don't love them. I think I ought to say that again. If you don't whip your children, Solomon says you don't love them. You say, well, I love my little boy so much until I just can't whip him. You don't love him at all. When he does wrong, he needs a whipping, give it to him. It won't hurt him. God made a place to lay it on. And that place can take a whole lot, you believe me. And you lay it on. My dad whipped me, and I'm glad he did. Now, the same thing is so with my Heavenly Father. If I do wrong, God whips me too. And if you do wrong, God's going to lay the lash upon you. And the Bible says if we be without chastisement, we are not sons. Now, am I quoting it correctly, brethren? I sure am. That's Hebrews 12. If a man be without chastisement, he's not a child of God, but he's a bastard. And that's what the Bible says. Now, God will whip you when you get away from the Lord. Sure as you live, God will whip you. You say, preacher, you're threatening me. No, I'm not threatening you. I'm preaching to you. And I'm preaching out of the Bible. Not one thing I've said so far you could deny scripturally. God leads.

0: He's a lash upon his children. When they do wrong, God whips them. In fact, chastisement is a clear indication and an assurance of a man's born-again experience. And if you can do wrong and not be whipped, then you better examine yourself. You're not born again. You're not God's child. He chastens every son whom he receiveth. Now, how is it that men sometimes become defeated? I want to mention several things to you. I'd remind you, first of all, that sometimes people become defeated because of carnality. You allow yourself to be carnal-minded. What does that mean? A carnal mind is a mind that is attached to the world. A carnal mind is a mind that gets down into the gully of things that ought not to be even thought of, to say nothing of participated in. A carnal mind is a mind that drags in the dirt, in the filth, in the mire. Now, many a person that's been saved in God's grace has allowed that condition to happen. David did when he watched Bathsheba and lusted for her. That moment, he allowed carnality, his old flesh, to have the upper hand. And as a result of that carnality, he traveled the route of defeat. Now, you can't be otherwise. It'd be utterly impossible for you to be spiritual and allow your mind to be carnal. And sometimes men travel the route of defeat because of carnality. Number two, sometimes because of compromise, men are defeated. Compromise. Now, there are certain things that you and I ought to stand up for. The Bible, for example, and what the Bible teaches, we ought to stand for that. For Jesus, we ought to stand up for that. For old-time religion, grandmama's salvation, we ought to stand up for that. For the new birth, we ought to stand up for that. With clean, separated living, we ought to stand up for that. So many churches these days have compromised the standard of conduct. Now, we must stand up for holiness. In our Sunday school lesson, we were reminded that the millennium is to be a way of holiness, and the unclean can't go in. Now, we must not compromise. And the moment you compromise, you travel the way of defeat. There isn't one born-again person in this building but what doesn't know the right way. And if you have any doubt about the right way, the Holy Spirit will channel you and direct you and guide you when you come to that point of decision. You know what's right. You know what's wrong. But the tragedy is that many of us, knowing right and wrong, compromise and take the wrong route. When you know that your compromise is not of God nor condoned by the scriptures, yet sometimes you do. You compromise. Now, we can't compromise with doctrine. We can't compromise with conduct. We just cannot compromise with the liberals and the modernists. We can't compromise with all the religions that clamor to be heard. We can't do that. We must have in an all stand by the ancient landmarks that our fathers have set. Then the third thing I mentioned, sometimes we travel the route of defeat because of complacency. We're self-satisfied. We've reached a certain point in our Christian experience, and we say to ourselves, well, I've come a long way, and most of you have. You've grown, many of you, a great deal in grace and knowledge of our Lord. And I commend you that are strong in grace and strong in faith. You've come a long way. I've watched Brother Joseph. I can use him as an illustration at this point. I've watched Brother Joseph develop. And most of you know about Brother Joseph's experience of the grace of God. About 2 years ago now, he's been saved about 2 years. And I've watched Brother Joseph grow until now. He comes into my office sometimes quoting scripture to me. I mean, he walks in my office talking like a preacher, quoting scripture, telling him what the Bible says. And I appreciate his attitude. I appreciate him doing that. Now, when he came to see me that day, he got born again. He couldn't do that. But he's grown a great deal. I commend that. And I commend it in you as well. I commend it in Brother Melvin. I watched Brother Melvin grow from just a young man unto the full-grown man that he is in God today. I watched him grow and mature and become strong in the faith once delivered unto the saints. And I watched many of you grow, and I commend you for that. But there is a danger of complacency. When you reach the point that you feel you've apprehended, You've gotten as far along as you have any ambition to go. You then choose the way of defeat, complacency. The theme song of your life and mine ought to be higher ground. Lord, plant my feet upon higher ground. Every day, moving on for the Lord, moving upward for the Lord, moving outward for the Lord, growing in grace and knowledge of our Lord and Savior every day that we live. Don't become complacent. It's dangerous to be complacent. And then number four, I find some travel the way of defeat because of carelessness, just pure down-to-earth carelessness. The Bible exhorts me and you to watch and pray. Oh, how we need to watch for the devil and pray earnestly for grace to overcome. Watch and pray. Every day, watch and pray. The moment you let your guard down and become careless, that's the moment the devil is going to beset you. You know, the devil is a coward. The devil will never fight you and give you an equal opportunity against him. He's going to wait until you're against the wall, so to speak. Or he's going to wait until you're flat on your back. Or he's going to wait until you're weak. The devil doesn't bring temptations to me where I'm strong, and I'm strong in a few areas of my life. The devil never tempts me to drink, for example. The devil could never cause me not even to take a teaspoonful of wine for my stomach's sake. The devil could never tempt me to take one can of beer. I've never drank a can of beer in my life. The devil could not tempt me to take a cocktail. It would insult me. If somebody offered me a cocktail, I wouldn't be tempted, not one bit. Now, some of you fellas couldn't say that. Some of you would have a battle if somebody handed you a cocktail. But I don't have any battle there at all. But wait a minute. Oh, yes, I have weaknesses. And I know my weaknesses. And so does the devil. And that's why he brings the battle. That's why I wage the battle. At my weak point, the devil's a dirty scoundrel. He's a coward of the greatest degree. And he's not going to give you an advantage when he wars against you. He's going to attack you at the moment you think least. And at the place where you're weakest is where you're going to be attacked. Now you better watch and be careful and cautious. The Bible says we're to walk circumspectly. The word circumspectly means carefully. Watch it. Observe it. To walk circumspectly, somebody illustrated, is like a cat, a tomcat on a backyard fence. And there's a bulldog on this side and a German police on this side. And that cat knows that if he puts one paw down in the wrong place, he's a goner. And so he walks carefully, circumspectly on that wall. And if he falls either way, he's finished. And so it is with me and you. We're to walk circumspectly, carefully, watching lest we fall into temptation in the way. Walk carefully. Now, to become careless is to walk the way of defeat. And then I mentioned also that sometimes coldness is the way to defeat. Coldness. What one of us in the building haven't experienced that on the inside? We know that we've been saved. We know we love the Lord. We know we've been born again. I have no reason to doubt your integrity and the faith one bit, and I don't doubt a one of you. I believe in you and praise God for you. But what one of us haven't felt ourselves sometimes becoming cold toward prayer, cold toward the Bible, cold toward witnessing, cold about the matter of personal holiness, cold about tithing? And we get a little cold in our hearts. We haven't committed any sin. We haven't gone after the sin of David. We haven't followed after the sin of Samson. Nor have we committed the sin of Peter. But we're just cold in our heart. Oh, we don't love the melody of the good songs like one time we did. We don't have the joy and the victory on the job and on the street as one time we did. We haven't committed any overt act of sin, but we're cold in our heart. That's the way of defeat. Oh, when you feel that coldness gripping you, you ought to make your way to the prayer altar. You need to go to the prayer room and get on your knees and cry to God for a measure of victory and revive a fire in your heart. Coldness is the way of defeat. And then I mentioned two other things. Conformity, the way of defeat. Now, I believe the Bible gives me license to preach that if a man be in Christ, he is a new creature. Come ye out from among them, and be ye separate, saith the Lord, and touch not the unclean thing, and I will receive you. If a man's born again, he's a new creature in the Lord. And the old things of this world pass away. I mean, it's just they fall off of you. You get away from those things. You change your hitching post. You become different. And if you're not different, I don't know whether you're saved or not. Suppose a man would say, well, I'm saved and I want to join Tabernacle, but I still cuss when I lose my temper. Or I still commit adultery when I'm tempted. Or I still drink when I go to a party. Well, he couldn't join Tabernacle Baptist Church. If we knew that a man lived that way, we would not accept him. I would not baptize him, nor would I recommend him to you to become part of our fellowship. A man that's saved ought to be different from the world. Now, this difference ought to be seen in every move we make. Our conversation is different. I just can't sit down and talk the things of the world. I don't think a child of God could engage in filthy communications, dirty joke. You couldn't engage in that. You couldn't go to the cocktail parties and laugh and giggle with those that drink their cocktails. You just couldn't do that because you're different. And you could not conform to that. Paul says that we are not to be conformed to this world, but be transformed by the renewing of your mind. We can't be conformed. And yet I wonder how many Baptist people in Greenville today have lost their victory because of conformity with the world. Oh, God, give us people that will dare to be different to God's glory. Why do you have to be like the world? Why don't you dare to be a Daniel? Why don't you say, Lord, give me the grace to be a Shadrach. Let me stand up for the Lord. Here's a wicked, compromising generation all about me, filled up with sin and lust. Lord, help me to be Daniel in this kind of an environment. Why not? Why not? I think this conformity ought to be in dress. We ought to conform to the proper standard of dress. You say, preacher, I wish you wouldn't say that. Some people do. I don't doubt that at all. But I think a woman ought to dress modestly. Right. I think a woman ought to wear a skirt the proper length. I think a woman ought to wear a dress and not men's apparel. Amen. I think a woman ought to have her hair fixed like a woman's hair. Her hair is a glory. Amen. Now, I think a man ought to dress the same way. One reason Brother Aiken and I, we've decided to have no more of these quartets. Now we can have the Gethsemane come and the Crusaders come, two or three other good groups that are not conformed to the world. But I'll never have another quartet in this pulpit. You put it down with tight trousers on and patent leather shoes and with their hair down over their ears and down over their necks. I'll never have it again. Now you put it down. Never have it again. I got all I can take of that. And I'll start singing bass myself before I'll have the quartet come. But I don't think a man ought to dress that way. I think a man ought to dress conservatively. You brethren are dressed in a conservative fashion. And I think a man ought to dress in a conservative fashion. I'd have no objection to anybody in the world coming to Tabernacle Baptist Church if they were dressed properly. But suppose one of these dirty, blue jean, filthy hippies were to walk in here today. Now, as far as I'm concerned, that's not conservative. I would resent that. I'd be hurt. I'd feel badly. I'd rather he wouldn't come until he dressed himself properly. Yeah. Barefooted, walking down. No, I'd rather he put on a pair of shoes. Why do you have to be like the world? Why can't you be conservative and modest and Christian? Why does the standard of you women and you men have to be set by Hollywood? Why don't you dress like your pastor? Why would you get your standard from Hollywood? Why don't you dress like my wife dresses? Why you get your standard from Hollywood? I'm supposed to be your leader. If you want to copy somebody, copy me. Copy Brother Aiken. We try to dress modestly and conservatively. Why conform? The moment you conform to the world, you find that the way to defeat. And we're not to conform by dress. We're not to conform by conduct. We're not to conform by standards. But we're to be different. We're to be separated, clean, different people to God's glory. Amen. 2 years ago when the church gave the banquet on our 18th anniversary at Tabernacle and gave us the beautiful grandfather clock, my boss man was at that, my older man I ever worked for, I called him my boss man, worked for him 11 years, was at that banquet with his wife. And they're members of the First Presbyterian Church of our city. And she said at that banquet, she said, I've never seen this many men together in one place with all of them have good haircuts. I've never seen that in the recent years. Not a long hair in the crowd, and there was 300 or 400 people at that banquet. And she said, not a one has long hair. She said, I can't imagine that. Just can't imagine that. And I was so proud of Tabernacle. And I'm so proud of you. When visiting folk come to Tabernacle, they see you with your hair cut right and dressed right. And you'll never know the standard. You'll never know the influence of Tabernacle in Greenville just from that one thing. Now you go to some of the Baptist churches, the girls got miniskirts. I heard of a Baptist church the other day that had a girl in the choir singing with a bare midriff, with these hip huggers on, in the choir. Trousers on, blue jeans, in the choir. God have mercy. Young people's meeting. Well, preacher, you got to account for the young people. Brother, I'm not going to penknife God's word for the young or the old, you see. No, no. Young people ought to dress like the Bible teaches, like old people ought to dress like the Bible. Amen. Now, conformity. The moment you conform, that moment you go the route of defeat. Be different. Brother, we are. If you're born again, you're different. There's no doubt about that. You may not exemplify it like you ought to, but if you're born again, you're different. Now let's be what we ought to be. And then last but not least, criticism. The way of defeat, criticism. You know, it's terrible that some people are born in the objective mood. They criticize everybody. That's sad. And that person can never have any joy. Never have any joy. They may be saved. I'm not doubting their salvation, but I'm saying criticism is a way to defeat. Why don't you be positive? Why criticize everybody? Why find fault with everybody? Why get on the telephone and run your tongue and slander people? Why criticize me? Why criticize Brother Aiken? Why don't you pray for us? Why criticize the church? When we have the largest church, giving more money to reach the missions around the world, reaching more people, baptizing more converts in the church in this area. Though we're not baptizing near as many as I'd love to, yet none of the rest of them equal us. Down through the 22 years, there's not a church in South Carolina that's baptized as many people as this one has. Why fuss at us? Why don't you fuss somebody else? Why be critical? Why be critical? That's the way of defeat. Get on Hallelujah Boulevard. I love Mrs. Turner for many reasons. And one reason, because she's always got a kind word. I've never heard Mrs. Turner criticize anybody. She may not agree with all I preach. She may not agree with all you do, but Mrs. Turner never criticizes. And I admire that. We ought to be like Mrs. Turner. And it'd be good to be like her. She's an elder in our congregation. And we're the younger. We ought to want to be like Mrs. Turner. God help us to be that way, to God's glory. The route of defeat. God forbid we travel that route. God help us to hold our heads high and lift high a blood-stained banner and move on as champions of the cross in Greenville. May we bow our heads and pray. Our Father, help us to lift high this great standard and to preach clearly this great gospel of the grace of God, and then to exemplify plainly to Greenville what grace does when God changes the life and gets us born again, puts us into God's family. We're so glad that we're part of God's family. And I pray if there's one person under the sound of my voice today that's unsaved, that you would save them. If there's one here today that's compromised or conformed or become critical or careless or cold or complacent or carnal, I pray that you'd rebuke that one. And may this be a time of heart searching and of revival. May we, like Thomas, cry, "My Lord, my God." May we, like Peter, go out and weep bitterly over our backslidings. May we, like Samson, find our hair growing again and allow God to do it again in our lives. May we, like David, fall upon our faces and cry, "I have sinned. Purge me, wash me with hyssop, that I may be clean," I pray. Heads are bowed, eyes are closed. Have you searched your heart since I've been preaching?
1: 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The title of the sermon is "The Way of Defeat" and was originally preached on November the 11th, 1973 at Tabernacle Baptist Church. This program is brought to you by Friends of the Gospel.
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1: Hello, everyone, and welcome to this Saturday edition of the Gospel Hour. I'm David Green, director of the Gospel Hour, inviting you to stay tuned with us for the entire program today, because we have a great old song for you, and we are continuing with our Saturday-only series on sanctification, as preached and taught by my late father, Dr. Oliver B. Green. 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
1: Direct us, our Father, as we open thy word to study today, may thy will be done. In Jesus' name, honor thy word, and may believers be built up in the faith. We'll thank thee, our Father, for the privilege of preaching thy word in the name of Jesus. For his sake, honor and glory, he is worthy. Amen. Yesterday, I said that God sanctifies us. God hath made Christ our sanctification. But we're called upon to sanctify ourselves. We're called upon to be holy and so forth. Now, I said that God will do for us what we cannot do for ourselves. But God expects us to do what we can. God expects us to do all that we can. And when we come to the place that we cannot do what God requires, then God supplies the power, the grace, the ability, and the strength to do that. Now, I said that God expects us to abstain from that which would destroy us. I used the illustration of my own body. I've been plagued with high blood for as long as I can remember. And I have had many close calls because of it. Now, as I said, my doctor told me that it's absolutely necessary to lose weight, and I'm doing it. I am doing it, and I'm going to do it. And he told me not to eat bread and, of course, sweets, and I am to abstain from these things. Well, now, we don't lock the bread up, and he didn't put me in a padded cell or a jail cell or in a hospital room and put a guard at the door to see to it that I didn't get any bread, sweets, the things that would make me gain weight. No, he expects me to use a little common sense. Now listen, beloved. God expects us to use our own common sense and ability, and when we come to the end of the way, so far as we're concerned, then God will do anything because he's able to give us victory over the world. Now, how do I abstain from eating bread? When I was reared on the farm and we had hot biscuits, and of course, some of you people, we reached the whole country, and some of you don't know, I suppose, don't know what hot southern biscuits are. You don't know what it means, but I tell you, you've missed a lot. Amen. So I was reared on the farm, cornbread, hot biscuits, and I could go on, but I'm getting hungry now, so I guess I better get back to the Word of God. So how do I abstain? How do I abstain? Well, it just takes willpower. Willpower. And I mean it takes willpower. Now, how do I abstain from that which I loved when I was a sinner? I loved to gamble. I did. We'd gamble on automobile tags, play cards, roll dice. I'd throw pennies at the line. I've gambled. I did gamble. I've been saved, of course, and I don't gamble now. But I did, and I loved it. Well, now, when I pass a place that has gambling machines, of course, we don't have them in our state, but if I lived where they have slot machines and dice tables and all of these things, how would I abstain from that? We do have liquor stores and wine shops and beer shops. How do I stay out of them? How do I stay out of them? If I love that one time, how do I abstain from it? Well, now listen. What God demands, God provides. Now, I said God expects us to do it. That's true. But now listen. Why do I have the desire to do it? Back yonder, when I was a sinner, I lived for the weekend. I worked hard all the week, and then from Friday night on till Monday morning, time to go to work, that was my holiday, and I lived for the weekend to drink and gamble and so forth. Now, how do I abstain from those things? I have in my heart a redemption. I have in my heart a new man. I have in this tabernacle of flesh the miracle of God's grace, and that word grace is the answer, because grace supplies all that the believer needs. And if you do not have victory over the world, you have no one to blame but yourself. because victory is yours if you want it bad enough. Now, Paul said, be not drunk with wine, wherein is excess, but be filled with the Spirit. Now, are you filled? All believers possess the Spirit. There's absolute, when anybody tells you you can be saved apart from the Holy Spirit, don't you listen to them, beloved, because they don't know the Bible, and the chances are they're not saved themselves. Because except a man be born of Spirit, and if any man have not the Spirit, he's none of his. That which is born of Spirit is Spirit. So don't let anybody tell you that you can be born again or saved or redeemed apart from the Spirit. Now, within my heart, God placed or into my heart the Holy Spirit came, and he does come the minute, the split second, that we're born again. But am I filled with the Spirit? It's one thing to possess the Holy Spirit and another thing to be filled or to allow the Holy Spirit to possess you. Now, how does that happen? In Ephesians 5:18, be not drunk with wine, wherein is excess, but be filled with the Spirit. In that same epistle, Paul said, abstain from the very appearance of evil. And in that same epistle, Paul said that God, or rather Christ, hath sanctified the church that he might present it to himself a church without spot or wrinkle. Or any such thing. Now, that's what he wants us to be, without spot or wrinkle or any such thing. Now, how can that happen, all right? There's only one way, and God expects you to do it for yourself. That is the part you can, and then God does the rest. Now, abstain from the appearance of evil. Well, now, how can I do that? Well, God could strike me blind, you know, and then I wouldn't see evil, but that wouldn't be the answer. Because you can see with the inner eye, even though you were not seeing with the outer eye. If I were blind, that wouldn't settle it. That wouldn't be the answer. How do I abstain from the appearance of evil? What keeps me from standing in front of the liquor store gazing at the bottles? What keeps me from standing in front of the gambling room gazing at the cards and the dice? God put within me, when he redeemed me, the Holy Spirit. And if I will allow him, now you understand that, my friend. The Holy Spirit does not drive, he leads. Now, I'm going to read scripture to prove that, and I hope you'll stay with me and listen carefully. This I say then. Now this is Galatians 5:16. Look at it. Galatians 5:16. This I say then, walk in the Spirit. Now if I'm walking in the Spirit, he's not driving me. The Holy Spirit doesn't take a spiritual stick and drive you, nor does he take a spiritual rope and put it around your neck and drag you. But if you will walk, he will walk with you, and you can walk with him. We walk in the Spirit as ye shall not fulfill the lust of the flesh. See? This I say then, walk in the Spirit, and ye shall not fulfill the lust of the flesh. Now, how can I walk, or what makes it possible for me to walk in the Spirit? There's only one answer. I must be willing. Now, listen very carefully. There is no need for me to name some of the habits. I could name some of the habits. Some of you people, like I was guilty of eating too much, that's a sin. If I eat too much and die, if I get so fat and my blood goes so high that I have a hemorrhage or a stroke and I die, I'm just as guilty of destroying myself as a doper if they take an overdose of heroin and they die. Now, wait a minute. I'm talking about body. I'm not talking about spirit. I'm saved. I'm saved, and even though I should eat myself to death, you can do that. You can eat yourself to death. That's right. Now, listen, I'm trying to be practical. I'm trying to help you folks. And I've been plagued with this thing called diet for years. That's right. And I will be like going home to be with Jesus because I am inclined, always have been, to be too heavy. Now, if I should die because of my overeating, I wouldn't go to hell. I'd lose my reward, that is, the reward that I could have if I would live on and serve God. Now, if the doper, of course, if a person takes an overdose of heroin, I doubt if they've ever been saved. I doubt that. If a person dies because of drinking too much liquor, too much strong drink, I doubt if they've ever been saved. I doubt it very much. I won't go into that, but I doubt it very, very much. And if they are not saved, they will be lost, not because they died from an overdose, but they'll be lost because they did not trust Jesus. Now, the thing that I'm trying to show you today is this. As God's children, God expects us to obey the Spirit, to allow Him to lead us and guide us in the paths of righteousness for the namesake of Jesus, and we are His children, therefore we bear His name, Christian. And God wants us to be sanctified, holy, W-H-O-L-L-Y, and H-O-L-Y, that is, Christ is my holiness, and God wants me to allow Him to be the possessor of all that I am and all that I have, in order to bring honor and glory to God in the name of Jesus. Now, listen to the rest of this in Galatians, and I believe if you will study this after I leave the radio and study it carefully and prayerfully, I believe you'll find much strength. This I say then, walk in the Spirit, you shall not fulfill the lust of the flesh. For the flesh lusteth against the Spirit, and the Spirit against the flesh. These are contrary one to the other, so that you cannot do the things ye would. Now, you see? Now, I don't care how redeemed you are, and of course there's only one way to be redeemed, and you're redeemed perfectly, but you may be redeemed, but my friend, there'll be a warfare in your body between your flesh and the Holy Spirit. There'll be a warfare as long as you live. And if you think you have conquered the flesh, and the flesh will never bother you again, you look out, you're in trouble, you're in bad trouble. One of these days, the devil will catch you unaware, and you'll find yourself guilty of that which will bring shame and disgrace and reproach upon the name of Jesus and bring sorrow to your heart, like David was sorry and heartbroken, and he died with a broken heart because of the sin he committed when he allowed the devil to get the upper hand. Now, if you think you've conquered the flesh, God pity you. The only one that can conquer the flesh is the Holy Spirit. And the only way He can give you victory is for you to be willing and for you to allow Him to have full sway in your mind, in your heart, and in the members of your body. Read on. But if ye be led by the Spirit, ye are not under the law. Now, some of you may remember what I said a moment ago. He doesn't put a rope around your neck. No, He doesn't tie you with a rope. He doesn't put handcuffs on you. You are free. If the Son of God sets you free, you're free. I mean by that, if you will hear His still small voice and follow, He'll lead you into paths of righteousness, but He's not going to put handcuffs on you and drag you or a rope around your neck. No. Now, the works of the flesh are manifest. Here they are. They are made known. They are advertised. They are displayed. Here they are. Idolatry, witchcraft, hatred, variance, emulation, wrath, strife, sedition, heresy, envy, murder, drunkenness, revelings, and such like. Anything else like that, see? Adultery, fornication, uncleanness, lasciviousness. Well, some Christians will consign a person straight to hell for adultery or fornication, but they will not notice that little word wrath, strife, hatred. They won't notice that. Envy. They consign a man to hell for getting drunk, but they don't notice that little word hatred, that little word strife. You know, you may not die as fast with strife in your heart as liquor in your stomach, but They're in the same category, see. You may not die as quickly hating somebody as you'll die with an overdose of heroin, but they're in the same category, let's face it. And we are so willing and so ready and so anxious to condemn the other man for what he does, but we are not willing to look at ourselves and let the Holy Spirit show us what we should lay aside. Let us lay aside every sin and every weight and the sin which does so easily beset us. Let us lay it aside. If I'm doing something that's destroying my body, if I'm eating too much, let me push the food aside and let me be reasonable and temperate. If I'm drinking something, if I'm using something that's destroying me with lung cancer or ulcers or heart trouble, if I'm doing something, let me lay it aside. Lay aside every weight and the sin which does so easily beset. Run with patience. All right? Of the which I tell you before, tell you now, that in times past, that they which do such things shall inherit the kingdom of God. But the fruit of the Spirit, now here you are, the fruit of the Spirit is love, joy, peace, long-suffering, gentleness, goodness, faith, meekness, temperance. Against such there is no law, no law against joy, love, gentleness, long-suffering, peace, goodness, meekness, faith, temperance. No law against temperance, no. No law. So the only way for you to abstain from the world, abstain from the appearance of evil, abstain from drink, abstain from dope, abstain from lust, abstain from destroying yourself at the dinner table. The only way to abstain from these things is to be filled with the Spirit, to be led by the Spirit, to be in complete submission. The Spirit, yield your members, yield your eyes, your hands, your feet, your tongue, your ears, yield. You yield. Don't expect God to knock you in the head and knock you unconscious and drag you or force you, but yield your eyes, yield your feet, yield your hands, and let God sanctify them and use them to glorify His name instead of bringing reproach. Now, God sanctifies us positionally, and He does it perfectly when we are redeemed. But He calls upon us to sanctify ourselves. He calls upon us to set ourselves apart from the world, in the world, but not of the world. Therefore, love not the world. Abstain from the appearance of evil. Have no fellowship with the unfruitful works of darkness. And that is your part. You do this as you allow the Holy Spirit to fill you and control you. Yield to Him. You do it. You yield to Him. And He'll do the rest. But you must be willing and you must do. I'm talking to believers now. I'm talking to born-again believers. Are you consecrated, dedicated, fully surrendered to God? If you're not, I beg you to fall down upon your knees now and yield your body to God and ask God to set your body apart, your mind, all that you are, and use you to glorify the name of Jesus. Kind Father, may this be the moment when many hundreds of believers will fall down upon their knees and surrender all to Thee. May this be the moment when some poor lost sinner will be born again, that soul that's nearest hell, that soul that is under conviction. Save them by Thy grace. For Jesus' sake, He's worthy. Amen.
2: 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Every week we get letters, emails, or phone calls asking, could I have a copy of yesterday's program or the one from last week, and so on. And you may do that. 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And I urge you to let us know. 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And I'm going to send you five copies of that to get you started. And as I said, all of this is for you if you simply ask for it, Offer I, and send a donation of at least $15. And if you do that, I'm going to first send you the book by my dad entitled By Grace, a 188-page hardback book containing that sermon plus four others. They are The Believer's Position in Grace. No barriers, no limitations, no secrets, no obstacles. Then two birds based on Leviticus 14 and the threefold parable based on Luke 15. Then we have I Am the Door, another book by Dr. Green containing seven messages, 171 pages long. Finally, five copies of our soul-winning booklet, What Does It Mean to Believe on the Lord Jesus Christ? A very powerful help to win souls. 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
2: 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I hope you received a blessing today and will tune in again each and every time you can. And so, until next time, may the Lord bless you and keep you in His will.

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1: With SRN News, I'm Mary Rose. President Trump on Friday pushed back on inflation concerns driven by a strong jobs report. He told reporters aboard Air Force One,
2: "We have good everything, good numbers, but the job numbers just came out and they were fantastic, far better than even anticipated. They anticipated pretty good, but they had no idea it was going to be that. And unfortunately, we're in a world where for the last 15 years or so, when you have good numbers, the market goes down. When you have bad numbers, the market goes up because too much emphasis is placed on inflation."
1: The Treasury Department is warning banks about the risks of serving people living in the country illegally.
3: It's part of the Trump administration's efforts to tighten immigration controls. The Financial Crimes Enforcement Network, or FinCEN, issued guidance following an executive order by President Trump in May. That order requires banks to scrutinize customers' citizenship more closely, but it is less aggressive than initially expected, since it doesn't mandate collecting citizenship information. Treasury Secretary Scott Bessent emphasized preventing illegal aliens from exploiting financial institutions. Banks are pushed to watch for red flags like identity theft and payroll fraud. Haya Pinjwani, Washington.
1: During a heated Senate hearing, Senator Eric Schmidt sharply criticized Hawaii Senator Mazie Hirono for defending violent criminals, including those convicted of murder, rape, and fraud from deportation. Schmidt defended the SCAM Act, which would expand

0: feeling a pinch from the Iran war, too. This is SRN News. China demolishes a church.
1: The congregation of the Yazhong Church has no building anymore. Chinese authorities evicted members and then brought in heavy equipment to flatten the structure in the country's mountainous southern region. China Aid reports that the action was taken because the congregation refused to display the Chinese flag inside the sanctuary. The ruling Communist Party is in the midst of another nationwide crackdown on Christians. Michael Harrington reporting.
0: Religious congregations are helping refugees adjust to life in the U.S. In Durham, North Carolina, two congregations, a church and a synagogue, have stepped in to provide women from Afghanistan with a seven-week sewing circle. The Trump administration has proposed raising its refugee admissions cap from 7,500 to 17,500. The administration is also reportedly considering a plan to relocate over 1,000 Afghan allies who aid U.S. forces. This is SRN News. A British actor known for his suave, smooth voice has passed away.
2: British actor Anthony Head was known for his TV role as Rupert Giles, the watcher who guided Buffy the Vampire Slayer. He was also a villainous ex-husband on Ted Lasso, the Prime Minister in Little Britain, and Uther Pendragon on BBC's Merlin.
3: How do you expect anyone to fear a king who does not know his own mind?
2: Head's career spanned five decades. After training at the London Academy of Music and Dramatic Art in the 1970s, he appeared in West End and major British stage productions. In a statement, his daughters Daisy and Emily Head say he died at age 72 of complications from pneumonia. I'm Jennifer King.
0: Anthropic is proposing that top AI companies coordinate a way to pause the development of advanced AI systems if they become too dangerous. The company behind the Claude chatbot says the technology is improving. More details at srnnews.com.
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That was The Inspiration singing He Got Up. Up next, the Travis Autop Singers will be singing On My Father's Side. 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It's currently 85 degrees out in the upstate right now, and it's sunny outside. And tonight we'll have a cloudy night with a low of 66 degrees. And then tomorrow we'll have a sunny day with a high of 87 degrees. And once again, thanks for listening to the best sound around.

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1: Second Samuel chapter number 4 is where I want you to go ahead and turn to. And then also, if you can, Mark chapter number 9, 2 Samuel chapter number 9, mark it if you can. And then chapter number 16 and chapter number 19. Speaking of these men, I thought this fell really well in line with this message this morning. But I do want to look first at 2 Samuel chapter number 4, verse number 1 is where we'll begin reading. And when Saul's son heard that Abner was dead in Hebron, his hands were feeble, and all the Israelites were troubled. And Saul's son had two men that were the captains of bands. The name of the one was Baanah, and the son of the other, Rechab, and the sons of Berathite of the children of Benjamin. The Beroth also was reckoned to Benjamin. And the Berathites fled to Gittim and were sojourners there until this day. And Jonathan, Saul's son, had a son that was lame of his feet. And he was 5 years old when his tidings came of Saul and Jonathan out of Jezreel. And his nurse took him up and fled. And it came to pass, as she made haste to flee, that he fell and became lame. And the name of this was Mephibosheth. Now I want you to turn over here with me to 2 Samuel chapter number 9, if you would. Begin reading in verse number 5. Then King David sent and fetched him out of the house of Machir and of Amiel from Lodabar. Now when Mephibosheth, the son of Jonathan, the son of Saul, was come unto David, he fell on his face and did reverence. And David said, Mephibosheth, I'm glad the king came for me one day, ain't you? You know what, oh Mephibosheth, I'm getting ahead of myself, but he didn't say, yeah, I've been sitting here waiting on you. Yeah, I know what you did to my family. Yeah, I know what you did to my papa. He didn't say none of that. You know what he said there in verse number 6? He said, and he answered, what? Behold thy servant. Amen. And then we go on down through here. And David said unto him, fear not, for I will surely show thee kindness for Jonathan, thy father's sake, and will restore thee all the land of Saul, thy father. And thou shalt eat bread at my table continually. And be bowed, and he bowed himself and said, what is this, thy servant, that thou shouldest look upon such a dead dog as I am? Then the king called to Ziba, Saul's servant, said unto him, I have given unto thy master's son all that pertained to Saul and to his house, and thou servant and thy sons and thy servant shall till the land for him, and thou shalt bring in the fruits that thy master's son may have food to eat. But Mephibosheth, the master's son, shall eat bread alway at thy table. Now Ziba had 15 sons and 20 servants. Then said Ziba unto the king, according to all that the Lord the king hath commanded his servant, so shall thy servant do. As for Mephibosheth, said the king, he shall eat at my table as one of the king's sons. I'm glad I'm kin, ain't you? Verse number 12 says, and Mephibosheth had a young son whose name was Micah. And all that dwelt in the house of Ziba were the servants unto Mephibosheth. So Mephibosheth dwelt in the Jerusalem, for he did eat continually at the king's table and was lame on both his feet. Now, I want you to turn, and I know this is a little bit of reading, but I want you to turn again with me, if you will, to chapter number 16. You remember that servant Ziba that we just read about. You imagine that maybe as time went on, he looked at Mephibosheth. He started out, he said, oh yes, David, I'll serve him. I'll do what needs to be done. But over time, you reckon that maybe a little bit of jealousy come into play. Man, I'm telling you, I could kill him. I don't understand why David put me down here. All the time, Ziba asked for it. Ziba was the one that said, yeah, I know a man out there in Lodabar whose name Mephibosheth. Said, David, if you'll send me out there, I'll go get him for you. But then the tables turned on him and he said, Man, I sure am getting tired of serving that low-down rascal. Here he comes in from a family of what all he's done to David, his family has done to David, and I'm having to serve him. Some of us pray for God to use us, and then when he uses us, and God, this ain't how I wanted to be used. I wanted to be used for something else. God, you're using me too much. I don't understand. I never get a break. But you asked for it. You want to be used or you don't want to be used. I'd rather know that I'm being used to be sat on a shelf somewhere. And you know what? You better be careful complaining, saying, oh man, this is too much on me. God will take those things away from you. Verse chapter number 16 says, and when David was a little past the top of the hill, behold, Ziba, the servant of Mephibosheth, met him with a couple of asses saddled, and upon them 200 loaves of bread, and 100 bunches of raisins, and a bunch of summer fruits, and a bottle of wine. And the king said unto Ziba, what meanest thou by thee? Where's Mephibosheth? And he said unto Ziba, said unto him, the ashes be for the king's household to ride on, and the bread and summer fruit for the young men to eat, and the wine that such as be faint in the wilderness may drink. King, I have brought you a feast. You're going to love it. I've got you the best grapes. I've got you the best bread. I've brought you everything that you could ever think of. You know what? We think that God wants us and that He owes us for us bringing Him our stinking loaves of bread. Ziba's sitting here thinking, look at what I've done. But you know what Ziba done? He left his post. Well, I'll go over here and I'll do this over here. But you know, Mephibosheth don't need me today. Your Mephibosheth is watching you. Oh, Sotler, he come in this morning singing, the Lord has been so good to me. You know what Mephibosheth is watching? There's a Mephibosheth somewhere in your life that's watching you. Well, I'll just go and I'll just do the biggest thing around, you know, and everybody will see my spotlight on what I've got on that. Because I'm telling you, when it comes to the little bittest of things, just like them little eyeballs watching you, give me that watching me, rather than the big thing of all that goes on in our life, ain't you glad? Amen. Hey, we've got them little old youngins that can watch us and be them little old girls back there. Tyler, they didn't come up here for just nothing. They something that pulled them up here. Amen. And then we go on. I want you to turn one more time, and I promise I'm going to let you sit down. Chapter number 19. I believe it's verse number 24 is where we'll begin reading. And could somebody go get me some water? I'd appreciate that. Verse number 24 says, and Mephibosheth, the son of Saul, came down to meet the king. And now listen, Ziba's lied on Mephibosheth. And so David's just had to deal with his son and all that that's happened. His son has died. And man, here comes David back in. He dealt with that one idiot just a couple of verses ago that back in that same chapter of 16 was cussing David. And David got back over here. Now that man's saying, David, I'm sorry. I didn't mean to do all that. I imagine David may have walked up here at first with old Mephibosheth ready to kill him. I'm tired of fooling with all this mess. I'm telling you, I about had it. Here he walks up with Mephibosheth. And Mephibosheth, the son of Saul, came down to meet the king and had neither dressed his feet, nor trimmed his beard, nor washed his clothes from the day the king departed until the day he came again in peace. You know what that showed? That showed the sincerity of how bad that Mephibosheth missed David. David, I'm sorry, king. I don't know what kind of lies you've heard about me, but they ain't true. Because he asked him right here in verse 25, and it came to pass when he was come to Jerusalem to meet the king, that the king said unto him, wherefore wentest thou not with me, Mephibosheth? Where was ye at? Verse 26, and he answered, my lord, O king, my servant deceived me, for thy servant said, I will saddle me up an ass that I may ride thereon and go to the king, because the servant is lame. And he hath slandered thy servant unto my lord the king. But my lord the king is an angel of God. Do therefore what is good in thine eyes. For all of my father's house were but dead men before the Lord the king. Yet I'm glad he come to where I was dead and in my sin. Ain't you glad? Yet didst thou set thy servant among them that did eat at thine own table. That were what right therefore have I yet to cry anymore unto the king? Well, watch what he does. David right here says, and the king said unto him, why speakest thou any more of these matters? Have I not said, thou and Ziba divide the land? But watch what Mephibosheth does. And Mephibosheth said unto the king, yea, let him take it all. Let him have every bit of it. For as much as my lord the king has come again unto his own house. You may be seated. May God add the blessing on the reading of his word. And Jason, if you could, I'd like for you to bring us up here. And you're going to look at me like I've done lost my mind. But I want you to just bear with me for just a minute on what Brother Jason's bringing to us. Now we notice Mephibosheth and what his life is and how that he worries at here. You can just lay him right there. Thank you, Jason. And we notice that what we're looking at, but there's three characteristics that we notice through those four chapters on the life of Mephibosheth. Three things that I want you to notice. First of all, when we go to the first we read chapter 4 first, and we notice that Mephibosheth was disabled. He didn't have nothing to. He was his disability. It was, you know, and it probably was something that was noticed by everybody. You know what? That Brother Jason brought up these crutches. And I know somebody in here, Pop, that probably likes seeing them again. I asked him one time, I was able, Lord, let me preach this. But I asked him if I could borrow these. And he said, what in the world do you want with them stupid crutches? I said, just let me borrow them. He said, you can have them. I don't ever want to see them again. But you know, Pop, I think about, you know, old Jacob over there when he wrestled that angel and the Lord smote him on the thigh. And Jacob come back out of that tent that day with a different walk and even a different message and a song in his heart. God changed his life, touched him, done what needed to be done. And he walked the rest of his life with a limp, but it was a holy one. You know that? Why look at these old crutches? And there was somebody. It was disabled because of them. There was somebody that couldn't play maybe as much as the other kids because of them. There was some things you missed out on because of them. But because the Lord did what he did in that man's life, who's to say, I don't know, it's when he was younger, that I would be what I am today if God hadn't used these crutches in his life. I don't know. But there's some disabilities. I look back through there and Tyler and Camry with baby curl of what happened, and then different people I look back through. Brother Jimmy, they was talking about you at work the other day about that heart attack, and that one fella that's still there, that boy, he had tears in his eyes talking about it, said I didn't know if we'd ever get him back. You know what? There's been places in her life of disability. And that fellow, me and you both know, he's as lost as a ball in high weeds. Needs to get saved. But that's a testimony that somebody, God can bring somebody back from death still today.

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0: Welcome to the Ain't Nothing Better Than Jesus broadcast, coming to you from Pickens, South Carolina, and the Cove Creek Baptist Church, where our pastor is Travis Spivey. 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
1: In Revelation chapter number 3, verse 19, as many as I love, I rebuke and chasten, be zealous therefore and repent. Now then, who's he talking to here? The lost? He's talking to the saved, to the Christians. That's right. And you say, preacher, how do you know that? Because he said, I rebuke and chasten the ones that I love. And he said, be zealous, therefore, and repent. There's a lot of times people get a lot of zeal about them, but they don't have much zeal when it comes to the time telling God you're sorry and repenting. Say amen. God, where are you at? God, why ain't you been around? And all of a sudden, he's going, yeah, where are you at? And why ain't you been around? That's right. And verse 20 is the text I'm going to be looking at, but I'm going to read down verse 22. Behold, I stand at the door and knock. If any man hear my voice and open the door, I will come into him and will sup with him, he with me. Whose door is he knocking on? Ours. Are you saved? Now I know this can be handled and dealt with the lost as he stands at the door and knocks. But we sometimes limit that picture that we get of that. And I know we've seen the picture where there's Jesus, according to the portrait that you'll see of him knocking on the door. There's no door handle on his side. You know why? He's, first of all, ain't going to force himself on you. And he's leaving it up to the one on the other side of the door to open the door. And when he saved me, I did not know how to open the door. He is the door. When he convicted our hearts, what was he doing? Knocking on the door. You know what he said? If you'll let me in, man, I'll change your life. Do you know what we do? Are you saved? You know what we do as saved people? We shut the door on him. We think he's in and he is. I'm not going to lose my salvation. But there's times, God, I'm doing pretty good right now. Stay out. That ain't how this works. He said in verse 20, you ought to highlight this. Behold, I stand at the door and knock. If some of you, what's it say? If any man, now wait just a minute. If he's just knocking, but he said, if any man hear what? He may have knocked on our lost souls. And I'm glad he did. But he said, if any man, hear my voice. So he's not just standing on the outside of that door. You know what he's doing? Hey! Let me in! We're out here going, who is it? It's me. I'm your Savior. I'm your Lord. I'm your lamb, if you'll let me be. And then he said, now the only way that he'll do this, watch this. He said, behold, I stand at the door and knock. If any man hear my voice, what's that say? And open the door. He's not going to barrel his way through. He's not going to batter ram it in. He's not going to kick it down. And let me tell you what he won't do. He won't knock all the time. There'll come a time he'll quit knocking on your door. Where will you be when the knock comes? Who will you be when the knock comes? Will you be the lost, that sinner, or the saved man? Now, how you figure it, how you know different, preacher? Well, if you ever open the door for him, you're saved. He's going to save you, right? We can't go back out the door. He don't talk about going back out the door, does he? He talks about coming in the door that we've let him in, right? And he don't talk about me going back out the door. Notice what he said. Now then, he's in, right? Is he in? If any man hear my voice and open the door, what did he say? I will come into him and will what? He ain't going to sit down sup with sinners. He's going to sup with the saved. He did not go home with Zacchaeus till Zacchaeus come down the tree. Right? So don't take, well, what about this? Well, what about that? I'm telling you. He said, behold, I stand at the door knock. If any man hear my voice and open the door, I will come into him and will what? Man. I don't know about you, but every once in a while it's good to have breakfast with him. It ought to be good all the time, but sometimes we get too many busyness going on. Say amen. I mean, my goodness, he said, I will come in with, to him and will sup with him. And what else that say? He going to come in your house and pour you the water. That ain't how it works, is it? The guest don't pour the water. He does. The man living there does. Not here. Because you know what he did? He came in and took up abode in our lives. And said, if I'm going to sup with you, you're going to sup with me. I'll pour it. I'll pour the water. Say amen. And that's what this word of God is. I come in to church, and he said, I'll sup with you, and you with me, right here. Okay, let's go. Now, I won't be tarrying here on long. But to him that overcometh will I grant to sit with me in my throne. We ain't, he ain't going to just come in the house, but he's going to take us somewhere. And to him that overcometh, will I grant to sit with me in my... Well, overcometh what, preacher? This world. Do you know what there's people doing? There's people quitting. You know what God's after? Those that ain't. You know what God's after? After the few that still wants to have Wednesday night service and everybody else stays home. Those that said, God, I'm going with you. I heard a preacher talking about this today. Hey, God, I'm going with you. It don't matter who leaves. It don't matter who quits or what they say about me. I'm going to do what you want me to do. May not get it right every time. Because we ain't none of us in here perfect. Ain't nobody perfect. Ain't nobody perfect but God. And they crucified him. And he said, verse on down here, even as I also overcame. Did he overcome? You know what he's telling you? If I can do it, you can do it. I am set down with my Father in his throne. He that hath an ear, let him hear what the Spirit saith unto the churches. And when you look at it, you know, we're considering some things here in our life. And I want to preach this thought, some things that's on a need-to-know basis. Things on a need-to-know basis. First of all, we need to consider God has. Now, I'm going to use that word, God has, quite a bit here in a minute. But we need to consider God has. There's some things that's on a need-to-know basis. Are you glad you're saved? You know you're saved? That's a need-to-know basis. And we must, first of all, God has considered our situation. Most Christians believe that God sees our wrongs, and he does. But we got to also believe he don't just see our wrongs. He sees our needs. He knew me and you was going wrong and do wrong way back young. But he met our needs when he come to Calvary. Now, we got to understand what we've got to do is know that he's going to, our needs we had, first of all, as I mentioned, for a Savior. We needed a Savior. He did see me in my wrong. He did see me and you in your sin. He did see me and you and us dying and going to hell. He seen that, but he seen there wasn't no other way out but for us but him. And he said, our not only our need for a Savior, but we got to see our need for a light. I don't know about you, in the last day or two, I've appreciated light. That Sightler come in the house the other day, and the TV was on in the house. He hadn't seen the TV in 3 days. He was about to die. He opened the door, and he didn't see me this time. He looked past me, and he said, "You got TB?" I said, "Yeah." And he walked right by me and went to the TV. "I don't want to watch this TV." I mean, man, the other day he was telling us he found one of the lanterns we was using that you pull open, you know. He said, "That ain't kind of lights we got at home. We pushed the button." You know what? I looked at that. You know, we got different. Our lights are different. Our lights operate different. Our lights operate. You know what? God knows lights me up. He knows that may not be what lights you up. Now, when it comes to the Word of God and salvation, the things like that ought to light us up the same. But we all get discouraged. We all let things, you know, Like where's that check at? I mean, that God knows that you've got to have something in our life to help us to get, you know, a little bit more light. Every once in a while, I get discouraged. My light gets dim. Not his light, mine. Our need for light, we got to have it. And boy, how many times you flip the switches to try to turn them on and they wouldn't come on? I know. He never did do that, Cameron, did he? Oh, did he? God has considered our situation. God, we also need to consider our situation. If God's considered it, we need to consider it. The psalmist thought on his way. I thought on my ways. Ain't that what he said? Psalm 119:59. I thought on my ways, oh God. I know what I am. And we've got to see what God has seen in us. You know what God's seen in us? He's seen Adam and Eve as being considered in us. We must see ourselves as sinners in need. You know what we are? We're just sinners saved by grace. If we got what we deserved, we'd be in hell. And we ought to be in hell. But he said, I ain't going to give you what you deserve. I'm going to get you what you won't deserve, and that's me. And he done that for us, so we better consider our situation. God don't owe you or me or nothing. No, he don't. Nobody. God just gives it to us. It's an unmerited favor. Then we must see ourselves as sinners in need. Lost. Man will not get saved till he gets lost. We must see Jesus as the answer to our need. He's the only answer. There is no other answer but him. We got a lot of things to consider. Let me give you this. Number two, we got to know some things. Things that's on a need-to-know basis. First of all, we need to consider. Then we need to decide what God has. Consider what God has. Decide what God has. Some things God has already decided that he doesn't want anyone to perish. Ain't that what he said? It's not his will that any should perish, but that all would come to repentance. 2 Peter chapter 3, verse 9. That those who believe in Jesus will not perish. John chapter 3, verse 16 through 18. Huh? And when we realize this, that those of us who believe in Jesus, I ain't going to hell. There's a lot of people that think they can just believe and they're okay. No, sir. There's got to be repentance. There's got to be a confession. There's got to be a trust. And there's got to be a change. And if there's never been a change in your life, you ain't saved. If you ain't different than what you was before you said you got saved, you didn't get saved. Okay? Are you with me? Let me say this. That if we will open the door, he won't come in. What? He will come in. Ain't that what he said? He said right here, if you will open the door, I'll come in. And he said, I won't come. Just come in. I'll come in and make myself home. I'll make sure you got some in your cup and there's some in mine. I'll come in there and sup with you, sit with you, be with you, love on you, and I'll take you somewhere. I'm going to heaven. What if you hadn't opened that door? Don't ask the question, what if he hadn't knocked, because he's knocked. What if you hadn't opened? How close did you come from not opening? And have you ever thought about, look what I'd have missed. Look what I'd have missed. I ought to be in hell, but I ain't. I ought to be going to hell, but I ain't. We also need to decide some things, you know, notice some things God's already decided, but we've got to decide some things for ourselves that we do not want to perish. Jonah was unconcerned about his situation. He'd have been fine with them boys just left him down there and him asleep, and everybody died in that ship, and he'd have been fine with it. But after he realized and after they woke him up from how far away from God he had got, and he realized, hey, it's my fault. And he told them. He knew it. And they throwed him overboard. A lot of times, Jonah was unconcerned about his situation. You know what we do? Sometimes we become unconcerned about our situation and we're putting other people in a rougher situation than we've got them in. It's his fault. Some of the things that you go through with and your family goes through with may be because of your situation. You know what Jonah had to do? He had to admit, I'm the one. I'm the one. Throw me over. You know what? You want your family fixed? You want your life straightened out? You want things in your life to be... Want our church to do what needs to be done? Many today are unconcerned about their situation. They so easy to figure out somebody else. Well, I'll just tell you, if they done that different, they wouldn't have to be living like that. Ain't bad how we want to straighten everybody else's mess out when we got a pile of it laying in our door? And if how dare us try to clean somebody else's doorstep off when ours is dirty? How dare us think, well, that boy, I mean, if I was them, I wouldn't have done that. And then we're bad, yeah, boy, that's exactly what you get. I've run upon people lately, their head don't pop up. You don't see their name on nothing till something goes on. And then they, they want to know. And first thing they do is, let and you know what they're doing? They're being nosy. That's gag-a-mate. Say amen right there. Don't act like you're concerned when all you want to do is find out some kind of junk or nosy or boy, I know you're having it bad. You're getting what you deserve. No! Don't be like that. You don't want people to do you that way? Well, don't do them that way. Say amen. This is why the church must be concerned. You know, this is why preachers are still in the pulpits today. Because they're concerned. That we will put our trust in the Lord. And that we'll just open the door. Won't you just open your door? Won't you just get what's standing between you and God and what you've had? Your tears have dried up. Your prayer life ain't what it is. Your faithfulness to things of God ain't what it ought to be. Won't you just get your door back open? Then, not only we need to consider, God has, we need to decide, because God has, but we also need to act because God has. God's already acted in our behalf. God gave us His Son for our sins. God gave us His Word to guide us to salvation. God gave us the church to call us to salvation. A lot of people say, well, preacher, you know, I can be saved without the church. No, you can't. It took the church, somewhere in our lives, it took the church to be able to present the gospel of Jesus to our hearts, to our lives, to this book to be preached, for something to change us somewhere. That's God's act. People say today, well, God didn't come to build the church. You're crazy. He come to build the church. He established the church when He died on Calvary. When the veil was rent from top to bottom, he established the church. Are you with me? And how you know, preacher? Because grace stepped out. When grace stepped out, that became our church in our lives. Now, yep, it took Acts chapter 2 for that church to get finally established from what had went on, from what Jesus had done. But it didn't take long. They got it figured out. Now, okay, so he's acted on our behalf. We got to act on our own behalf. A lot of people think we act on God's behalf. Oh, no. No. There ain't nothing good about none of it. There's none good, no, not one. Yeah, I'm saved and I'm an ambassador or a representative, or I should be. Sometimes we're bad representatives. Say amen. But there ain't nothing I can do to really represent. I got a testimony I got to protect. But he acted on my behalf. I've got to be willing to he died for me. At least I can do is live for him. We must act on our own behalf. We need to decide on what we're going to do. You going to trust him? You going to confess him? You going to live for him? Where's your relationship with him? Where's your faithfulness to him? Where's your desire? Well, preacher, there ain't nobody else here. Why do we need to come? That's exactly the point. That's why we need to keep coming. Just keep coming. I'm not answering on their behalf. I'm answering on my behalf. Because he acted on my behalf. So he's asking me, why don't you just stick with what you've got going on? I got so much going on, I can't point my fingers at somebody else. Now preaching's preaching. And preaching gets us all. I've heard my daddy say a lot of times, I'm pointing that at you, but I got a 3 or 4 pointing back at me. And that's the way it ought to be. But don't think that we're above what God would have us do. Let's read this again. I'm about done. Verse 20. Behold, I stand at the door and knock. Here? I ain't felt him in a while, preacher. What's wrong? He said, and not if any man hear my voice. Hey, it's me. Open the door. What if you don't open the door? What if you don't hear his voice? He said, and hear my voice and open the door. What if you don't open the door? I will come into him and will sup with him and he with me.
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1: With SRN News, I'm Mary Rose. There are reports of intercepted Iranian missiles and drones targeted at Bahrain and Kuwait.
2: Air raid sirens in Bahrain as Iranian missiles and drones head for Gulf neighbors, including Kuwait. Bahrain's government says those missiles were intercepted and called on Iran to immediately cease attacks on its Gulf neighbors. The statement came hours after the U.S. military said it shot down Iranian ballistic missiles and drones launched toward the Strait of Hormuz and Gulf Arab allies on Friday, and struck some of the Islamic Republic's coastal surveillance radar sites in response. I'm Julie Walker.
1: President Trump gave a speech and met with farmers in Wisconsin in a preview of what his midterm campaigning might look like.
3: We love the farmers. We love everything about your state.
4: The president described the Republican Party as the only option for farmers.
3: As president, I fought for the American farmer like no one has ever fought before. Nobody's like, I'm up here today. I don't need this. I got elected. I got elected. I'm here because I like the farmer.
4: Trump has scheduled a weekend at his estate in Bedminster, New Jersey, and will then attend Game 3 of the NBA Finals in New York Monday night. I'm Jennifer King.
1: Federal regulators giving the head of the MARTA transit system in Atlanta 2 weeks to put together a report on security and spending.
5: The feds will now be stepping in and investigating two stabbing attacks in Atlanta that happened on the MARTA transit system in the same week. The Fulton County Sheriff's Office says a 66-year-old woman, Margaret Swan, was stabbed to death, a 25-year-old under arrest. Transportation Secretary Sean Duffy posting a picture of her on his X page, writing, "Margaret's family deserves accountability."

0: On July 4th, this nation will be 250 years old. But Old North Church in Boston, you remember, one if by land, two if by sea, it's 303 years old. It's one of just a tiny number of churches that were there at America's founding and are still operating today. Trinity Church in Newport, Rhode Island is even older, founded in 1698. And then there's First Baptist Church in America in Providence, Rhode Island. It's still going after 388 years. Michael Harrington reporting.
1: President Trump is moving to give administration officials more control over the billions of dollars in grants awarded by federal agencies in an effort to root out waste, fraud, and abuse. The Human Rights Campaign, America's largest gay pressure group, is complaining because the president's action will strip money from any program that promotes abortion, transgenderism, or the LGBT lifestyle. This is SRN News. World Cup fans who thought they scored free tickets will now have to pay full price.
2: FIFA has canceled World Cup tickets issued to about 60 fans who mistakenly got them for free because of a website error during the checkout process. Soccer's ruling body issued a statement saying it regrets the error and any inconvenience caused, adding that those tickets remain reserved for the fans who were affected to buy at the agreed price. The tickets were sold through the official World Cup site on May 21st. It's the latest glitch in an often controversial World Cup ticketing program. The attorneys general of New York and New Jersey are investigating FIFA for possible violations of consumer protection laws. I'm Marcela Sanchez.
1: The 104th game World Cup starts next Thursday in Mexico City. Taylor Swift has released a new song for Disney and Pixar's Toy Story 5. More details at srnnews.com.
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1: 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Courses and programs of study are also available at the graduate level. 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

0: Good evening. This is Jimmy Burrell, the pastor of Gilead Baptist Church. We thank you for listening to the broadcast this evening, and we hope and pray that it will be a blessing to you. I would also like to give you an invitation to join us for any or all of our services at the church. We're located in the heart of the city of Pickens, between the intersection of Pumpkin Town Highway and 183 and Pickens Middle School, directly across the street from the Sphinx gas station. It's a very small town, and we're easy to find, and hope you'll be able to find us with no problem. A little bit about the church: we have Sunday school for all ages at 10 a.m. on Sunday morning, and worship services at 11 a.m. and 6 p.m. on Sundays, with a midweek service on Wednesday evening at 7 o'clock. And we would love to see you and love to have you join us. The name of our church is Gilead Baptist Church, and the name Gilead comes from the scripture, which is interpreted into English as Hill of Witness. And the area of Gilead was famous as a place of healing. And so that's what we strive to be as a church, a hill of witness for the Lord Jesus Christ and a place of healing. And if you are in need of either of those things and those things interest you, we'd love to have you come and join us and stop by and see what we're all about at any of those times. This evening, I would like to look into the scripture, into the book of Ephesians, chapter number 2. And I'd like to get started there in Ephesians chapter 2, and I'll begin reading with verse number 8. For by grace are you saved through faith, and that not of yourselves. It is the gift of God, not of works, lest any man should boast. For we are his workmanship, created in Christ Jesus unto good works, which God hath before ordained that we should walk in them. And I love this passage of scripture, and I'd say verses 8 and 9 are two verses that I probably quote maybe more than any other passage. And I want to be very clear in the message that I'm about to bring, that I definitely believe in salvation by grace. I do not believe that there are works that we can do to earn salvation. If we earned it, it would not be a gift. I also don't believe that we can lose our salvation. I definitely believe in eternal security, and I want that to be very clear, and that's paramount. And I usually quote these scriptures in reference to that. And so with that in mind, as we look at this and the declaration that the scripture makes here, for by grace are you saved through faith, and that not of yourselves, it is the gift of God, not of works, lest any man should boast. I don't think it gets any clearer than that, that there is nothing that we can do to get saved, that we don't earn God's attention. We don't earn God's salvation. We do not deserve the shed blood of the Lord Jesus Christ that he shed for us and when he took our place on Calvary. We don't earn that. There's nothing good enough to earn that. It's a gift. It comes from God because he loved us. For God commended his love toward us in that while we were yet sinners, Christ died for us. And so I do not ever want to confuse or give a message that might make someone believe anything else. And I think this scripture clearly states that salvation is not based on the goodness of man, but rather it's based on the goodness of God by grace. And I want to be clear on that. And I think this scripture declares that. I think this scripture clearly describes that. Yet at the same time, I believe, especially in the days in which we live in, that this passage of scripture is being abused. I believe that it's being misinterpreted by a lot of people, and it's causing a lot of confusion. And I'm going to go back to that, not because of salvation by grace, but the abuse of that grace. If we look at it, like I said, I can't emphasize that enough. We're saved by grace through faith. That is definitely clear and outlined. And so we do not get saved because of good works. We do not get saved because of good works that we'll do after salvation. We get saved simply because God loved us and he offers his gift of salvation because of his grace, because of his mercy, because of his love toward us. And that is such an overwhelming thing to realize, that the creator and sustainer of the universe loved me enough that he would offer the shed blood of the Lord Jesus Christ for me. That's humbling. I can't, I just,
1: I can't get over it. I've been saved almost 30 years, and I cannot get over that fact. Thank God for that unmerited grace. But at the same time, I do want to mention this. The scripture does not end there. That is not the end of the book. That's not the end of the passage. Verse 10 comes in. For we are his workmanship, created in Christ Jesus unto good works, which God hath before ordained that we should walk in them. And we live in such a day that I believe, you know, that people do not want to be confused with a work salvation or legalism and say, oh, if you mention anything about good works or doing good or living right or righteousness or holiness, then automatically a lot of people just turn and they'll turn you off. They flip that switch and they're like, oh, that person's a legalist. That person thinks that they're good enough on their own. And that's not it. That is a misinterpretation of the scripture. That's also a misinterpretation of sound doctrine. And we get to that. Good works follow salvation. Good works are the fruit of salvation. Good works do not produce salvation. Salvation produces good works. And we look at it, and they're not, you can't take that away from it. They go hand in hand. They're right here. After we get saved, we are supposed to be a new creature in Christ Jesus. And it says here, for we are his workmanship created in Christ Jesus. We're a new creation. If any man be in Christ, old things are passed away. Behold, all things are become new. That's what the scripture says. And that new creature, that new man, is supposed to have new desires and new inclinations, that what was dead inside before has now been made alive. And when we were just trapped in a cycle of dead works and sin, lust and greed and carnality and just a life dedicated to the flesh, now we're alive spiritually. And we're supposed to be alive and connected to the Holy Spirit who has moved in and indwells us. And so with that new man and that new life, we're supposed to live a life that is that's guided by the Holy Spirit, and the Holy Spirit will never, never lead you into iniquity. The Holy Spirit will never lead you into bad works. The Holy Spirit will only lead you in good works. And so as we look at this scripture, I think a lot of people are trying to adopt or adapt a form of Christianity where they claim all the benefits, all the blessings of Christianity, and yet at the same time, they reject all of the directions of Christ-likeness, that of the life that we live. They think that it is totally unrelated. And that's not so, beloved. If you are saved by the grace of God, that's not just a passing fad. That's not just something that a one-time deed that was done. And okay, now that's over. I'm just going to go live my life just like I did before I got saved. Absolutely not. You're a new creature after that. You're a different person. You're supposed to live differently, walk differently, talk differently. We're supposed to have different affections and different desires after we get saved. Clearly the scripture is teaching us that. And we say this, that we were created in Christ Jesus unto good works. That the point of getting us saved was not so that we could revel in our sin, that we could live a life of wanton disregard to the truth and righteousness and holiness and all of the instruction of God that tells us to shun the works of the flesh. That God did not save us so that we could wallow in our sin, but rather so that we could rise above it. He saved us from it, not to it. And we get back to that. In the day we live in, there's so many people living a life of just a callous sin, callous immorality and abomination. And then they want to claim the name of Christ and connect him to that lifestyle. God forbid. Really, it's blasphemy to connect the name of Christ to the filth of this world. We get back to what he's saying here, for we are his workmanship, created in Christ Jesus unto good works. That he is making us into something more. Now, have I reached sinless perfection? Absolutely not. Have any of us that are living in the flesh reached that? No, we haven't. We have to keep working on it. It's a process. We are his workmanship. He's working on us, and we should be made conformable unto him, that we should be conformed to the image of Christ. We should be more like Christ. Each passing day, as we grow in grace and in the knowledge of the Lord Jesus Christ, we should be changing ourselves. We should be allowing that grace to work in us to make us more like him and less like we were before, less like the world. And yet today, the push is to try to make Christians as worldly as possible so that the lines are blurred, so that on the outside, when you look, you don't see that blaring or glaring difference, that the obviousness of the grace of God that's at work in us is being covered up by the works of the flesh. And that is not good, beloved. We need to go back to what the scripture says here. We need to apply this to our life. If you're saved by the grace of God and you receive that gift, then the good works should follow. I realize that flesh is still there to contend with. I realize those old affections are still in that flesh. Those old desires are still there. But that new man is alive inside us. The Holy Spirit is alive inside us. And we should be following the direction and the leadership of the Holy Spirit, not the lust of the flesh. And boy, I know the whole, if we'll go back and look, Paul dealt with this in Romans chapter number 7, how that we wrestle with that. And there's a war in our flesh. And I realize that can cause some turmoil. I realize we're going against basically our natural inclinations. Our old nature is still alive, but we're supposed to be alive in Christ, and we're supposed to be that new man, that new creature created in Christ Jesus unto good works, which God hath before ordained that we should walk in them. Meaning the plan of God wasn't to leave us in the filth that he saved us from, but for us, for him to take us out of that and set our feet upon the solid rock and to establish our goings. And God's will for us is that we do good. Not that we do evil, not that we stay like we were, but that we move closer to him and become more like him and become more of who and what he would have us to be. This is the point of salvation. This is the will of God concerning us.

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1: Jesus had to shed his blood. The Bible says in Hebrews 10:5 that the blood of bulls and goats would never take away sin. And they could not take away our sins. But aren't you glad for his sacrifice? In flesh and blood, he shed his blood, offered his blood to God, and that blood cleansed us from all our sins. He washed us in his blood from our sins, cleansed by the blood of the Lamb, forgiven for our sins because of the death and resurrection of the Lord Jesus Christ. Isn't that wonderful?
0: This has been What the Bible Says with Dr. W. Melvin Aiken, Director of Tabernacle Baptist Missions International. 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
1: I'm Mary Rose. The U.S. has intercepted Iranian missiles and drones fired at Gulf allies Bahrain and Kuwait.
2: Air raid sirens in Bahrain as Iranian missiles and drones head for Gulf neighbors, including Kuwait. Bahrain's government says those missiles were intercepted and called on Iran to immediately cease attacks on its Gulf neighbors. The statement came hours after the U.S. military said it shot down Iranian ballistic missiles and drones launched toward the Strait of Hormuz and Gulf Arab allies on Friday, and struck some of the Islamic Republic's coastal surveillance radar sites in response. I'm Julie Walker.
1: Six more states held primary elections this week, and the top Republican in Congress is concerned about many of the results. On the Salem News program this week on Capitol Hill with Tony Perkins, House Speaker Mike Johnson says the Democrats seem intent on nominating far-left radicals for the House and Senate.
3: The farther and farther left candidates are making their way through these primaries, and some of them are prevailing, heading down to runoffs. Really dangerous people with really dangerous ideologies. They're Marxists, and they want to turn America into that. So we have to defeat them. This is a battle of ideologies. We say it often, the widening chasm between the two parties, it's, you know, in terms of our philosophy, has never been as great as it is. And that's why the stakes are so high.
1: The Chicago Bears may be moving their stadium out of Illinois.
4: The decision came down after a proposal for tax breaks and financial incentives stalled in the Illinois legislature. The Bears Board of Directors voted to move forward with a project in Hammond, Indiana. That's about 22 miles south of the current facility. Local state representative Cam Buckner said he'd been talking to Bears CEO Kevin Warren and suggested that Illinois might still be on the table. The Bears have played in Chicago since 1921 and Soldier Field since 1971. I'm Jennifer King.
1: This is SRN News. There's a new study out that takes a look at the role social issues play in Sunday sermons.
5: It comes from the Pew Research Center, and it finds that white evangelical Protestants who attend church regularly are most likely to hear the pastor mention abortion or homosexuality from the pulpit. Catholics, on the other hand, are more likely to hear about abortion or immigration. Amongst white mainline Protestants, sermons are more likely to mention a wide range of issues, including those mentioned, as well as Israel, the Iran war, and the environment. Michael Harrington reporting.
1: Lawmakers in Ghana have passed a bill that would impose prison terms of up to 10 years for people who promote LGBT activities, reviving legislation that has long been promoted by religious groups in the West African country. The legislation, which is expected to be signed into law by President John Mahama, would also impose prison terms of 3 years for people who engage in LGBTQ acts. This is SRN News. Astronauts on the International Space Station take shelter in SpaceX Dragon as cosmonauts try to fix an airline.

0: That part of the space station has suffered from cracks and leaks over the years. NASA says Roscosmos decided to do a more extensive repair after fresh problems were found. The crew was able to return to regular operations after the repair work was paused. I'm Lisa Dwyer.
1: The New York Knicks lead the San Antonio Spurs 2-0 in the NBA Finals. Knicks beat the Spurs 105-104 in a nail-biter in San Antonio last night. More details at srnnews.com.
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That was the Brown Family singing Let God Fight For You. 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It's currently 82 degrees out in the upstate right now, and it's a little cloudy, or there's a little bit of clouds, and tonight we'll have a cloudy night with a low of 66.

degrees, and then tomorrow we'll have a high of 87 degrees, and then tomorrow night we'll have a low of 69 degrees, and we should have a sunny day tomorrow. And then on Monday we have a chance of showers with a high of 85 degrees, and once again, thanks for listening to the best sound around.

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1: Thank you for tuning in today to our radio broadcast. We're going to feature a song today by our adult choir entitled Standing on the Solid Rock. Then we're going to feature a message from Luke chapter 15 on the very familiar text of the prodigal son. And today we're going to look at this thought, when the pleasure of sin comes to an end. So I invite you today to listen along as the choir sings. And if you're able to get your Bible open to Luke chapter 15 as we bring the message.

0: I want to preach tonight on this thought: when the pleasure of sin comes to an end. When the pleasure of sin comes to an end. You probably are very familiar with the text in Hebrews chapter 11 about Moses. We preached the other Sunday on Moses, his parents there, Amram and Jochebed. But when I think about Moses, you remember in Hebrews 11:25, the Bible said that Moses chose rather to suffer affliction with the people of God than to enjoy the pleasures of sin for a season. You know, there is pleasure in sin for a season. Amen. But that season one day is going to come to an end. And if it don't on this side, it will when you step into eternity. The pleasure of sin will come to an end. What I see tonight in Luke chapter 15 is that pleasure of sin coming to an end for this prodigal son. And when this prodigal son, his pleasure of sin comes to an end, he's got a choice to make. He can stay in his sin. He can continue on the path of destruction, that broad way that leads to destruction, or he can repent and return back to the Father's house and get right with him. And what a difference this story makes when the prodigal comes back and gets right. Amen. And so I want to say tonight, I want to preach on that thought: when the pleasure of sin comes to an end. Now, we gave some foundation this morning, but we understand the context. Luke 15 here, it's one parable broke down in three divisions. Back in verse 3, he spake this parable, singular, unto them saith, and he gives from verse 4 all the way down through verse 32. We could break it down with the section that deals with the lost sheep, which is a picture of Jesus going after that lost sheep. Amen. Hey, I'm glad Jesus is interested in saving sheep. Amen. And saving you and I. And then the theme of all three of these is there's joy over one sinner that repenteth. Amen. Then we see in verse 8 through 10, the lost silver or the lost coin. That's a picture of the Holy Spirit who is searching out, amen, a bride, searching out that one that is lost to convict them and to draw them and to show light on behalf of their sinfulness. Once again, the theme again in verse 10, there's joy in the presence of angels of God over one sinner that repenteth. And then in verse 11 through verse 32, there's the section about the lost son or the prodigal son. And that word prodigal means waste. Amen. You know why he's called a prodigal? Because he wasted his life. He wasted his finances. He wasted everything there for a period of time. But I'm glad the prodigal did come back to the Father's house. Amen. And I want to say tonight, if you're here, amen, I say you need to get right with the Father. Amen. I'm not talking about your earthly father. I'm talking about the one that's seated in glory, the heavenly Father. Amen. Hey, it's a blessing when you realize you've sinned against God and you need to get it right. Amen. Did you notice twice in our text that the young man said, I've sinned against heaven and sinned against thee, speaking of his earthly father. It's a blessing when you and I come to the place to realize that we've sinned against God, but we've sinned against others. Amen. And our sin needs to be acknowledged. It needs to be confessed. It needs to be dealt with. Amen. And so the main issue tonight is the subject of sin. You say, well, preacher, why do I need to be saved? Because you've got a sin problem. Why did I need to be saved? Because I had a sin problem. See, this high pressure of evangelism today about a lot of these smiley preachers is trying to get you to get saved without first recognizing you're lost and you're a sinner. Amen. You don't understand why you need to be saved until, first of all, you understand you're a sinner that is hell-bound and hell-deserving, and you've sinned against God and you need to be saved. Amen. Hey, I'm glad for the grace of God. The grace of God means something when you realize you deserve to go to hell and that's where you're going. Amen. Hey, I'm glad for the sovereign grace of God. I'm glad for the saving grace of God. Hey, I'm glad for grace tonight. Amen. Grace, hallelujah, that reaches down and saves an old sinner and picks him up out of the miry clay and sets his feet on a solid rock. Hey, I'm glad for the grace of God tonight. Amen. Hey, I'm thankful tonight I didn't get what I deserved. Hey, but he saved me and put me on the straight and narrow path. And tonight I'm glad I know that I'm saved and I can sing tonight. It's good to be saved. Hey, I see tonight in the text here though, hey, this prodigal, hey, listen, he come to that place of sin. Notice in the text, we see his departure in verse 12 and 13. This younger of the two sons here, the younger brother, so to speak, he came to his father and he began to demand for his portion of living. We see his demand in verse 12. He says, "Father, give me the portion of goods that falleth to me." And he, that's the father, divided unto them his living. We see in the context here his demand and then his departure. The Bible said, "And many days after, the young son gathered all together and took his journey into a far country." This young man here, he demands that inheritance. He demands that living. And then he gets that and he departs. And the Bible says he goes to a far country. We don't know the name of it, but we know it was far. There was a great distance away from the Father. That speaks of fellowship. You know what sin always does? Sin always breaks fellowship. Amen. And you say, "Well, preacher, what are you getting at tonight?" Your sin separates you and I from God. We're alienated in our sins. We're dead in our trespasses and sin. Amen. But thank God, amen, Jesus Christ paid that sin debt so we don't have to be forever lost and forever separated from a holy God. But sin always breaks fellowship. Sin always brings separation. Sin always brings problems. And in this young man's life, he went to the far country. He went to this place, and we don't know the name of the town. That's not important to you or me. The name of this city, what's important is the fact to understand tonight that if you're going away from God, it'll always be a far country. And the far country is not very far from us tonight. Amen. We live in a world, amen, that's wicked as the day is long. I mean, sin is abounding everywhere we look. Amen. I never would have dreamed we'd see some of the stuff today paraded on our streets that's paraded. Oh, can I tell you, we've got a sin problem in America. It's not a political party problem. It's not a race problem. It's a sin problem in our generation. Hey, but can I say this? I'm glad Jesus died for my sin and your sin. The Bible said in 2 John, or 1 John chapter 2, verse number 1 and 2, listen, "I wrote these things that you might sin not, but if any man sin, we have an advocate with the Father, Jesus Christ the righteous, and he is the propitiation for our sins, and not for our sins only, but also for the sins of the whole world." I'm glad he didn't die for just an elect few or select few. I'm glad he died for the sins of the whole world. Amen. Hey, tonight I'm glad this a whosoever will gospel. You saw a preacher, is everybody going to get saved? No. But I don't know who will and who won't. I'm told to go preach the gospel to every creature, because every creature needs a preacher. Every creature needs to hear that Jesus saves. Amen. That's the anthem of the Baptist. That's the anthem of a Bible believer. Oh, Jesus saves. Jesus saves. Oh, I see here the distance, and then I see his destruction. The Bible said he wasted his substance with riotous living. Hey, he wasted his substance. That's where he gets the term prodigal. He wasted his substance. It was a wasted life. It was a wasted period of time. Oh, they're away from the Father, and they're in his sin, lost and separated. There he wasted his life and wasted his substance, and he came to a place he was begging for bread. Amen. That's where sin will bring you. Sin will always take you further than you want to go. Sin will always cost you more than you want to pay. Keep you longer than you want to stay. Amen. That's what sin does to a man. Hey, when you pour, hey, a man just left to himself, will go to the lowest point. Amen. And where does this young man go? When he got away from the Father, hey, he went to the lowest point. He come to a place, the Bible teaches us in the next few verses here, on his destruction and what happened to him. Oh, listen, a famine came and he had spent all that he had and he began to be in woe, and he went out and joined himself to a citizen of that country, and he sent him out into his fields to feed swine. Now, listen, if you know anything about Jewish theology, or you know anything about the Old Testament, the lowest occupation you could be given as a Jew would be to go out and feed pigs. Amen. I mean, they didn't eat pork. They had no dealings with those unclean animals. So to go out and feed swine would be the lowest, most humbling, humiliating occupation you could do. But what did this man do? This young boy, the Bible said, he sent him into his fields to feed swine. But it goes on to say he would fain. That means he would gladly or greatly have filled his belly with the husks that the swine did eat, but no man gave to him. He had reached the lowest point. His friends were gone. His finances were gone. I mean, he had absolutely nothing. He was at rock bottom, and the only place he could look up, look was up. Amen. Oh, can I say tonight we see his destruction. Oh, we see what a man left to himself comes to. You saw a preacher, you're painting a pretty bad picture tonight. That's all of us before we got saved. Amen. Hey, tonight it's not a pretty picture. Hey, the Bible teaches we were all lost in our sins, and our righteousness was as filthy rags. Hey, you know what that tells me? What, none of us good enough to be saved? What, none of us, hey, a good enough boy or a good enough girl, had good enough works, had good enough family, had good enough churchianity to be saved? We all were in destruction. Amen. We all were like this prodigal, running our way to the lowest point. Man, teaches evolution. That's hogwash. Amen. That's a bunch of phony lies tonight. Oh, man is not evolving for the better. Man is devolving. Man is on a downward spiral. Man left to himself. Adam and Eve were born in the Garden of Eden there. They were created sinless, and they were in a good environment. They were in an environment there where they had everything they needed. All the restriction they had. God said, do not eat of the tree of the knowledge of good and evil. What did Adam and Eve do? They partook of that. They sinned against God. And from that point, 6,000 some odd years ago, mankind has been on a downward spiral. Mankind has been sinning, and mankind has been lost in their sin. And today, can I say, the Bible teaches us the danger of the last days is this: evil men and seducers shall wax worse and worse, deceiving and being deceived. Hey, we're seeing that today. Oh, we're living in a day where sin is abounding. But the problem is the church of today has gotten to where we're beginning to flirt with the same sins. We're beginning to look at it and think it's not so bad anymore. Oh, can I say, love not the world, neither the things in the world. If any man love the world, the love of the Father's not in him. Hey, he said, love not the world. That's the system of this world. Hey, that's the agendas of this world. But then he said, neither the things that are in the world. Hey, our day today, America's got their gods. They've got their gods of sports and sex and all this filthiness today we're seeing. You say, oh, preacher, don't say that kind of stuff. Somebody better sound the alarm for your children and mine. Hey, we've gotten to a place in America where we made idols and gods out of all these little things within life. Hey, love not the world, neither the things that are in the world. Oh, listen, today we've gotten to a place where sin is abounding, where many are just now beginning to think sin is no big deal. Hey, Brother Oliver B. Green said it well. Most want to believe, just want to know how close to hell they can live and not go there. I believe a man that has that attitude never been saved. Amen. Amen. Praise God. You say, preacher, what do you say? What the way you look at your sin determines whether or not you've ever met the Savior. Amen. If you're still in love with your sin, you're not in love with Savior. If any man love the world, the love of the Father's not in him. If you're still in love with your sin, you've never fallen in love with the Savior. But if you've fallen in love with the Savior, you fell out of love with your sin. That doesn't mean you'll never sin, but that does mean, hey, there's a desire in your heart, both the will and to do of His good pleasure, and there's a desire to live right and live holy and live righteous and godly in this present world. Hey, I'm nothing today. I'm not trying to say, look at me. Hey, I'm nothing today. I still fail Him daily. But there's a desire in my heart to be different, because I'm saved and I'm sanctified and I'm set apart and I'm to live as a child of God in this present wicked world and generation. Amen. Hey, can I say this today? Here we see this young man. Hey, we not only see his destruction, but we see his deliverance. Amen. Here he got to the place, and the Bible said in verse 17, when he came to himself. Now I believe, hallelujah, thank God, I believe the Holy Ghost, amen, had dealt with his heart just like he did with yours and mine when we were lost in our sin. We weren't looking for God, but I'm glad he was looking for us, amen. And I'm so thankful, the Bible said, and he came to himself. Oh, what happened here? He repented. Amen. He repented. What is repentance? It's a change of attitude. It's a change of mind. Turning from one thing to another. Amen. Hey, that's why I preach repentance. Except you repent and you shall all likewise perish. Amen. What is repentance? Oh, listen, it's a change of mind and a change of attitude. Amen. I changed my mind about the church. I changed my mind about those Bible thumpers. I changed my mind about, why'd you say you changed your mind? Because I used to may not have wanted to be a part of that, but I want to be a part of that crowd now. Amen. Oh, yes. Hey, there was repentance there was a change that took place in his life. He no longer was saying, I want to get away from the Father. Now he's saying, I want to go back to the Father. Amen. That's a change. That's a difference. That's repentance. Amen. He said, I'm in the hired service of my Father's. I have bread enough to spare, and I perish with hunger. There's a good message right here on this. He's more than enough. Amen. He's more than enough. He said, how many hired servants of my Father's have bread enough and to spare? You know what he's saying right there? Amen. He's more than enough. His servants have even got more than enough. Most less his sons, most less those that are living a little closer to him. Hey, can I say tonight, he's more than enough to save you. Where sin abounded, grace did much more abound. Amen. I'm glad he's more than enough to save your soul from the devil's hell and to change your life. You say, preacher, you don't know where I've been. Hey, you don't know where this boy had been. You might have come in tonight smelling like the hog pen, looking like the world, the flesh, and the devil. But Jesus has enough grace and enough love and enough mercy and enough blood tonight to save your soul. Amen. Oh, I'm glad there's no sin too hard for God to forgive. Amen. No soul too hard for God to save. Amen. Oh, can I say tonight, I see his repentance though. He comes, he said, I will arise, go to my Father, and will say, Father, I've sinned against heaven and before thee. Isn't it interesting, this prodigal knew he had to first of all deal with his sin? Amen. He had to first of all deal with his sin. He knew he had sinned against the Father. Do you realize tonight you've sinned against God? Do you realize you're a sinner tonight? Do you realize tonight you need to be saved? Hey, if you understand that tonight and you realize all you got to do is come to God by faith. Amen. Call upon him. He said, whosoever shall call upon the name of the Lord shall be saved. If there's the possibility, whosoever. There's the people, whosoever. But there's the promise, amen, shall be saved. If you're willing to call upon him, he's willing to save you. Amen. I'm glad he is tonight. Amen. But he dealt with his sin. He said, I've sinned against heaven and before thee, and I'm no more worthy to be called thy son. Boy, didn't you see there the humility in this young man? There's not a bit of pride in his heart now. He's not saying, Father, give me the portion of goods that falleth to me. He's not saying, I deserve my inheritance. Now he's saying, I'm not even worthy to be called a son. Just let me serve you. Amen. I'd say he got robbed of his self-esteem. He got robbed of his pride. There he is, humbly coming back to the Father's house. Hey, that's the only way you're going to get in is to humble yourself. God resisteth the proud, but he giveth grace to the humble. Amen. Before honor comes humility. You say, preacher, I want to get saved. You got to humble yourself and realize you can't save yourself. Amen. Your works can't save you. Your family can't save you. Your last name can't save you. Your tithes can't save you. Your church membership can't save you. That baptismal pool can't save you. Oh, only Jesus, the way, the truth, and the life, can save your soul and redeem you. Amen. Oh, can I say tonight, there's humility. You saw a preacher, I struggle with that. We all do. Amen. You know, the most prideful man in the building is the man who thinks he don't have pride. If you sit here tonight and think you ain't got pride, you're the most prideful person probably in this building. Amen. You say, preacher, you really believe that? Absolutely. Because if you got any sense at all, you know that you deal with pride. We all do. Amen. We all struggle with this old flesh. Amen. Listen, can I say this? We need some humility about us. Hey, I thank God he's saved me. Hey, but just because I'm saved tonight don't mean I'm anything. Oh, I still, amen, every day, I still need thee every hour, as the old hymn writer said. Oh, I still need him. I can't even walk without him holding my hand. Oh, I don't want to walk without him holding my hand. I still need him every hour. Oh, there's humility in this young man's heart. Amen. Here he comes back to the Father. I see his deliverance here as he comes back to the Father. Verse number 20, he arose, came to his Father, but when he was yet a great way off, I love this, his Father saw him. You know what this shows me? It didn't catch the Father by surprise. Oh, the Father was looking. That Father was anticipating. That Father was anticipating him to come and come back home. But look at the response of the Father. Look at the reaction. He had compassion and ran and fell on his neck and kissed him. He overlooked the smell of the hog pen and embraced him and kissed him and loved on him. You know why? That's the forgiveness of God tonight. Oh, his forgiveness sure is sweet. Amen. In whom we have redemption through His blood, even the forgiveness of sins, according to the riches of His grace. Aren't you glad tonight there's forgiveness of sins? I'm talking about hallelujah. I'm talking about washed away in the red, royal, rich, precious blood of Christ tonight. Oh, there's forgiveness in this young man's life. We see the deliverance. Then we see the delight. Amen. The Bible teaches us here, amen, in verse number 21, the Son said unto him, Father, I've sinned against heaven, and in thy sight, and no more worthy to be called thy son. But look what verse 22, the Father said to his servant. The Father never acknowledged the Son. He turns around, looks at his servant, says, bring forth the best robe, put it on him, put a ring on his hand, put shoes on his feet, bring hither the fatted calf, kill it, let us eat and be merry. For this my son was dead and is alive again. He was lost and is found. They begin to be merry. What a delight. What rejoicing we see here in the text of Luke chapter 15 when this young man is willing to come home. Amen. You know what? You know what this thrills my heart about tonight? Oh, listen, that father didn't have to receive him, but he did. That father didn't have to receive. Hey, aren't you glad? Hallelujah. Hey, he came into his own received him not, but as many as received him, to them gave he power to become the sons of God. Hey, I'm glad tonight he'll receive us and we can receive him. Amen. Hey, when I got saved, I got put in Christ and Christ got put in me. That means he received me and I received him when I got saved. Amen. Hey, I'm glad he received me and I received him. Amen. Hey, that's what there's a reception takes place. There's reconciliation that takes place when a sinner gets saved. There's redemption that takes place when a sinner gets saved. Hey, all that happened when you called on the Lord. You may not realize that. I'm still learning every time I read my Bible what all happened to me the day I got saved. And I'm still just scratching the surface on what He done in my heart. Oh, but I'm enjoying it, amen. I'm enjoying His promises. I'm enjoying His, amen, what He's done for me. Hey, but there's delight in the text over that. Hey, there ought to be delight in the local church when a sinner gets saved. Because the Bible says here in the text, if you back up to verse 7 and verse number 10, hey, there's rejoicing in heaven over one sinner that repenteth. There's rejoicing in the presence of the angels of God over one sinner that repenteth. Hey, world, hey, church, can I say this? This is the quietest world we're ever living in. Hey, we ought to be rejoicing. We ought to be shouting the victory tonight. Hey, because God has done a work. We've got 10 people following the Lord in believers' baptism. Amen. Yet we sit here tonight like knots on a log. Amen. Like a bunch of deadbeat Baptists. Amen. Ain't got no shout, no song, no smile about us. Hey, something's wrong. Amen. Hey, this father rejoiced. This father made merry because he said, my son was dead and is alive again. He was lost and is found. Hey, can I tell you tonight, listen, we can shout on the world's sports fields all we want to, but I'm going to shout in the house of God over somebody getting saved tonight. I know baptism doesn't save them, but it's the next step of obedience after they get saved. Amen. It's an outward public testimony saying, I want everybody to know I got saved. Baptism is also a great picture of what happens to a person when they get saved. Amen. When that person goes backward, that's a picture of the death. When that person is under the water, it's a picture of the burial. When that person comes up, it's a picture of the resurrection. And when they come out of that water, it's a picture of walking in newness of life. Amen. In the ways of God, it's a picture of salvation. Amen. It's an outward demonstration of the inward experience you had when you got saved. Amen. It's a public testimony that I want everybody to know what happened in my soul. See, you and I, we don't know what happens in somebody's heart. We can only see the outward things. We can only see the fruit. Amen. But the next step that you need to do after you get saved is get baptized because it's the first step of obedience and moving forward. Jesus Christ was baptized, not because he needed to be saved, but it was an example for you and I. Amen. It was that first step of obedience. When he began his earthly ministry there, he went down and was baptized by John the Baptist. Amen. He could have been baptized by a false prophet. He could have been baptized by a lot of people. But he went all the way over there to Jordan to be baptized to John. Long ways away. Hey, can I say this? It's important who baptizes you. Boy, we about to get to preaching right here. Hey, it's important what I got baptized underneath. Amen. He got baptized by John the Baptist. John the Baptizer. Amen. He wanted the right kind of person to be the one that baptized him. He wanted the scene to be right. He wanted the scenario to be right. He wanted the man of God that baptized him to be right. And he got baptized by John the Baptist. Amen. His earthly ministry began for 3.5 years. He ministered and he preached and he teached and he healed and he worked miracles. But ultimately all the way to the cross. Amen. Where he died for your sins and mine. The beginning of our earthly ministry, I'm talking about serving God, begins when we get baptized and we unite with the local church and we grow in Christ and we become the servant of God we need to be. Amen. Hey, can I say tonight, there's much to rejoice about. There's much to rejoice about tonight. I rejoice in what God's been doing around this church. I rejoice in what God's been doing in some homes tonight. I rejoice in what God's been doing in my heart. Oh, listen, tonight we've got much to rejoice in. Hey, it's good to be saved tonight. It's good to be a part of the family of God. And I want to ask you tonight, before we wind this down, are you saved tonight? Do you know you're saved? Do you know you've been to Calvary, been redeemed by the blood of the Lamb? There are times in your life when you admitted you were a sinner, lost and headed to hell, and you trusted Christ and received Him and got saved? Huh?
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3: With SRN News, I'm Mary Rose. A tragic update about an American student who disappeared in Japan.
4: The body of the Auburn University student who went missing in Japan has been found. 20-year-old James Weston Higginbotham went missing a week ago on a family vacation. His mother tells Fox News the family members separated after some bickering, and Weston took a train to go on a hike and explore. His cell phone went dark, and then a massive search had been ongoing. His parents say Weston loved nature and was an avid hiker.
3: Female Navy officers say they fear a career cap after Defense Secretary Hegseth cuts women from promotions list.
5: Several female Navy officers say they see Defense Secretary Pete Hegseth's recent intervention in a promotions list as a sign their careers now have a ceiling. The Navy had selected 31 sailors to promote from the rank of captain to one-star admiral. But Hegseth cut 9 people, including all 3 women, from the list. That's according to a defense official who spoke on condition of anonymity. The Associated Press spoke with 8 female Navy officers. They say they now worry for the future generation of female military leaders. The more junior officers say if they rose too far in the ranks, their careers could become politicized. I'm Julie Walker.
3: There are reports that foreign-linked social media campaigns may be shaping local fights over U.S. data centers.
6: Multiple AI industry groups, Republican lawmakers, and policy watchdogs are alleging China-linked accounts are amplifying opposition to data center projects online, prompting calls for a congressional probe. Supporters warn such funding can mask foreign influence, spread misinformation, and threaten critical infrastructure planning and local economies. Ken Lorman reporting.
3: This is SRN News. The Museum of the Bible celebrates America.
7: The popular institution in Washington, D.C. will host a series of events to mark the country's 250th year. The Bible and America 250 will include new exhibits, a lecture series, and a theater production based on the faith of George Washington. Museum spokesman Anthony Schmidt tells the Christian Post, quote, "The Bible was just such an immense cultural authority during the founding era. Writings of that time just dripped with biblical imagery and allusions." Michael Harrington reporting.
3: The United States is prepared to provide $100 million in assistance to Cuba, but Secretary of State Marco Rubio says neither the Cuban government nor its military would be allowed to manage its distribution. Instead, only faith-based groups and humanitarian organizations would be allowed to deliver the aid. Experts say the plan should work. This is SRN News. Anthropic is proposing that top AI companies coordinate a way to pause the development of advanced AI systems if they become too dangerous.
8: The company behind the Claude chatbot says the technology is improving so quickly that there's a risk humans could lose control. In a blog post Thursday, Anthropic